0: But Fernando Mendoza was just drafted number one overall by the Las Vegas Raiders. And while we all expect it to be Kirk Cousins to start the season, if Mendoza absolutely blows everyone in Vegas away, we are going to wonder when he's going to get the start. That one, certainly worth paying attention to, Evan.
1: Courtney, am I wrong to hope this is not a quarterback battle? That the best thing for Mendoza is to play as little as possible in year one?
2: Of course, no, that's the right play, because that's how, when we were doing the quarterback succession plans yesterday, the one that I think we all love that worked out really, really well for the Kansas City Chiefs was Alex Smith, take the reins in year one, ride this thing out as far as you can get. Maybe we see a game or two from Patrick Mahomes, and then it works. I would like to see the same thing happen with the Las Vegas Raiders. They're under no pressure to play him in year one. And that's the thing that I think can't be lost in all of this. If you don't want to mess up his development, you don't put him out there before he's ready. He's a pure progression passer. Most of them are when they leave college. So that's going to take time to break that habit and to learn how to read defenses in the NFL. Probably takes longer than 10 games, but I would set the bar at 10 is probably where, in reality, NFL teams are thinking maybe you can make the switch just to see what you have this year. But I'd love to see him play like one game or none, frankly.
1: Wow. I love that take. One game or none.
2: Yep.
1: That is the right answer. But people will say, my God, it's a bad pick. They should. No, one game or none is the best possible season for Mendoza.
2: Spend your money wisely. Are you okay? He just gave Kirk Cousins $20 million fully guaranteed in this contract. Let him play. There's no rush. There's no rush right now for Fernando Mendoza.
0: But we've seen teams do it. We've seen teams get enamored with their pick and play them early, even when they have a veteran in-house. Pat, next one.
3: Number four.
0: Let's go up north, shall we? To Minnesota. I'm definitely paying attention to Kyler Murray and J.J. McCarthy. You could argue that this one deserves to be higher on the list. J.J. McCarthy, obviously the first-round pick a couple years ago for the Minnesota Vikings. They elected to go with him last year when Sam Darnold and Daniel Jones were no longer options. We just assumed that he was going to be the latest in the line of quarterbacks that Kevin O'Connell got the best out of. And whether it was injuries or just flat-out poor performance, it was not that. So they bring in Kyler Murray. He signs a $1.3 million deal to compete with J.J. McCarthy. You have Justin Jefferson saying, hey, J.J. and I have linked up, but now we've got a battle in this quarterback room, which I think could benefit him. Essentially saying, if you want the job, go win it. So I'm going to be paying big-time attention to what happens in Minnesota.
1: I'm on the record, Courtney, as saying I think this is a loser-leaves-town match. I don't think both of these guys are on the Vikings for 17 games. Why do I think that? Because they signed Carson Wentz, who they liked and took a bullet for them basically last year playing through horrific injuries, and he makes sense as a backup quarterback. I don't. If Kyler Murray loses the job to J.J. McCarthy, I think they let him go sign somewhere else. And if J.J. McCarthy likely loses the job to Kyler Murray, I think they trade him and say, like, we tried, it's over.
2: Would J.J. McCarthy beating out Kyler Murray be the best possible thing that could happen to the Vikings this year? Because it would prove, hey, no, we weren't wrong for trading up to get this guy. He just won the job after everybody had written him off. I mean, that's best case scenario. Very unlikely scenario, because they clearly felt that they needed to go sign Kyler Murray because they don't have something right now in a quarterback who was wildly inaccurate last year. I love this one. I actually probably would have put it further up the list, Michelle, because of all of that uncertainty over a first-round draft pick potentially being on his way out. As Evan was pointing out, maybe even this season, if it is a loser-leaves-town sort of battle, but they will have all of my attention this offseason.
0: Next one, Pat.
3: Number three.
0: I could have put the Vikings higher, but this one's kind of an Evan Cohen special.
1: Oh.
0: Could Carson Beck be the starter in Arizona?
1: Yes. Yes.
0: Jacoby Brissett and Gardner Minshew in that quarterback room. Jacoby Brissett wanting a long-term extension. We'll see how that works out. But when they drafted Carson Beck, I thought, could we see Evan Cohen have to watch Carson Beck be the starter for the Arizona Cardinals? Evan, go ahead.
1: I give Carson Beck a ton of credit. Led his team to a national championship game last year. He was excellent for Miami. I don't see him as like a can't-miss pro quarterback, which is why Small said that, but I think it's a good one. And Courtney, I'm not sure how much of a battle it is. I think if he's good enough, they're going to let him play.
2: They shouldn't. Again, this falls into don't set people up to fail who are not ready to play. But yeah, I do think that he has a great chance to be starting far sooner than some of the other rookie quarterbacks, because Jacoby Brissett's in front of him. Gardner Minshew right now in front of him. He's a third round pick. They're going to want to see what they have in him this year. So they're going to have to get him on the field at some point sooner than later.
0: Pat.
3: Number two.
0: Let's go to Atlanta.
1: Oh, I thought that was going to be number one.
0: No, no. We've got a juicy number one. Michael Penix Jr., obviously working back from the knee injury. They bring in Tua Tagovailoa, whose tenure in Miami was less than stellar. And I'm very curious to see how this one's going to shake out. Because as Pat and Nuno were saying during the break, if Tua gets in there and he impresses, could Atlanta somehow fall in love with the idea of maybe rolling with him moving forward?
1: This is the one where I have legitimately no idea what's going to happen. None whatsoever. Penix is the guy they drafted in the top 10. When I say they, I mean the organization, but not the people running it. Ian Cunningham as the general manager, as well as Kevin Stefanski as the head coach, Matt Ryan as the president. The quarterback they brought in is Tua, both lefty, ironically enough. Courtney, this is a great one for me because I don't know what's going to happen here. If you told me either one of these guys started all 17 games, I'd believe it. And if you told me either one of these guys was on a different team by the end of the year, I'd believe it.
2: I feel like we know Tua's going to be starting sooner just because Michael Penix Jr. is coming off that ACL tear that happened in November. But long term, who's the starter in week 17, week 18? I think it's anybody's game at this point. For whatever reason, we don't talk about this team and their quarterback battle nearly enough. I don't know why, but I'd like to see Tua live up to that big old contract that he's still got tied to him from Miami to see if another team can get the best out of him.
0: And finally,
3: number one.
0: It's got to be the Cleveland Browns.
1: Oh. Yeah, I don't know that it's a QB competition, though.
0: Because they're basically intimating and saying that Deshaun Watson has the inside track to be the starter. We talked about soft launching and hard launching yesterday. But the fact that we have not seen Deshaun Watson play any good football in, what, 5 years? And he's got the inside track to be the starter. That's an indictment on Shedeur Sanders. You have to wonder about what they think about him. Is he going to get a fair opportunity? Are either of these quarterbacks going to be decent at all for Cleveland? Who's going to get the reps? I cannot wait to see how this one
1: all
0: goes.
1: Five are juicy. That's what's going to be cool about this offseason into training camp. Like, those are all legit QB battles that we need to keep an eye on. I think I would have put Atlanta one. Courtney, very quickly, the team you would have put one if it was yours.
2: I like Cleveland at one.
1: Okay.
2: Because even though we all are in agreement here, soft launch, hard launch, whatever side you land on it with Deshaun Watson, this is the juiciest one that, once again, just like it was last year, going to be the center of training camp across the league.
1: Michelle's Power Rankings Top 5 QB Battles. Well done, Smallsy.
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1: All right, hour number two of the Rich Eisen Show is on the air. We just had a very nice chat with Kyle Shanahan, taking us inside of the 49ers draft room. And joining us now is one of our favorites from the general manager's position. By the way, Dan Quinn, the head coach of the Washington Commanders, is going to be joining us in short order. But the general manager of the Indianapolis Colts, Chris Ballard, is back on the program. How you doing, Chris? Good to see you, man.
2: I'm good. Good to see you.
1: Good to see you. What's going on in your neighborhood? What do you got?
2: Well, it takes me about 4 days after the draft. My body shuts down. Oh, Rich, my body just shuts down. So I feel better. I'm whole again. I feel better and got some more juice in my body and good to go.
1: I mean, my gosh, I'm the same way, but I'm sitting there and, you know, just like you, I'm doing 257 picks, but I have to stay stationary. Do you move around? Are you a pacer?
2: Do you pace? Absolutely. Huh? I'm a pacer.
1: Oh, you're Indianapolis. You're Indiana. Hey, now. See what I did? You pace? Okay. So you do?
2: Yeah, I played that up, too. I pace all the time.
1: I like it. Yeah? Okay. Do you like the 8 minutes? I know you didn't have really a first-round selection. Not really. You didn't have one. But do you like the 8 minutes?
2: Yes. For pick? It was great. Because we're not there till midnight. I mean, we can get it done. We know what we're going to do. Teams know what they're going to do. And if we're going to make a trade, there's been enough talk beforehand. And when we get on the clock, we can get it done. I'm all for cutting it to five if we could do it.
1: Really?
2: I'm all right with it.
1: For 5 minutes for a first-round pick, Chris?
2: I loved it. I mean, look, Rich, if we've not got in our minds what we're doing, like if we're on the clock and and we're still debating who we're taking, it's a little late. Yeah. Like, and even with trade talks, I still think teams are good at it. You know who you're dealing with. You can get all that done. I mean, it's so much easier than it was back in the day that, you know, you had to call in, write the paper. You know, you had to go up to the runner. But I thought it was great. Like, the 8 minutes was great. I think under 3 hours, right?
1: It was close. Yeah, it was just right at 3 hours. That's right. Just right at three hours.
2: Then they're, you know, look, it's just like a game then. I mean, they're trying to get them under 3 hours, and now we got the draft in under 3 hours. So we're doing good.
1: I would be up for day three being like 3 minutes a pick, right?
2: Or, I'm all right with that. Or absolutely.
1: You are. So you don't need more time to grind when you're down towards the end of your board, right?
2: No.
1: You're saying?
2: No. The discussions are happening before, and then if somebody takes a guy that you, I mean, you usually got a few players there that you're choosing from. But you've got it worked out most of the time of what you want to do.
1: All right. Well, I'm all for that. I'm all for day three being a little shorter. Night one, though, I mean, I like talking, Chris. You took 2 minutes away from me. I mean, straight up. You know, I mean, there's an eye in Rich. There's an eye in Rich Eisen, Chris. You know?
2: Oh, yeah. You'll be back to 15 minutes.
1: No, I think Roger wants to move it along. He wants to move it along. You know, and when I draft in my fantasy draft, I start barking at guys who take longer than a minute. You know what I mean? Like, I want to move this thing along. But you're okay. So you'd be down fine for 5 minutes of first round pick. Interesting. Let's talk about your draft. Smoked him if you got him on Thursday night. And then CJ Allen is your first pick. Walk me through what you liked about this Georgia Bulldog, Chris.
2: Well, I mean, look, anytime a young player goes in and plays right away at Georgia on defense, you know they got something to him, in which he did. But he fits kind of not only athletically and speed-wise what we wanted, but his mentality. I mean, he's been one of the face of the program guys there for a while now, stands for all the right stuff, adds an element of toughness and consistency out of a player that you want. And we were really excited that he was there for us and able to take him.
1: So you feel like he could be a day one starter?
2: I mean, Rich, like with anything, they got to prove it.
1: Right.
2: I mean, that's the thing about the draft. We all have enough ego and arrogance to think that we're right 100% of the time, but they got to prove it. Which, you know, we think he will, but we feel good about who he is and his talent level. So I think he will I think he'll ascend pretty quickly when he gets in here.
1: Now, looking at the rest of your draft, you hit the defense in a significant way, adding to your offensive line and running back room on offense. And then I want to hit Deion Burks, who was the fourth to last pick in the draft. And Daniel Jeremiah had him in his, I think he had him in his top 70. Like, what happened there, do you think?
2: I don't know. And if I had a definite answer for you, I just know I looked up in the seventh, and there was two players we really, you know, Seth and Deion. And so we take both of them, and, you know, we'd studied them hard. But then I went back in, and I remember Deion. Remember, he was at Purdue. And so I started pulling out tape from Purdue the other day. And this is after we took him. And I called Shane, and I said, holy cow, what luck. Like, sometimes, like, let's don't, like, you got to get a little luck in this now, Rich. Mm-hmm. And I said, how this kid was here this late, I don't know. I'm just glad he was, and I'm glad he's a Colt.
1: Well, in terms of luck, it seems like he got unlucky last year, Chris, to be honest with you. The injury bug hits you at the worst possible time. I mean, you flip two ones for Sauce just at the time that an Achilles pops in your quarterback, and the fortunes kind of change right there. I see you kind of gave me a look when I said about being unlucky last year. Would you not agree with that or what?
2: Nobody cares about your problems. They're just glad you got them at the end of the day.
1: Right.
2: Nobody cares. I mean, and this, they don't. And it's our job to figure it out no matter the circumstances. So, you know, at the end of the day, we didn't get it done. And I'm not going to sit here and use the injuries as an excuse. We didn't get it done.
1: And how is Daniel looking?
2: He's good. He was out there doing backflips a minute ago. If you'd have been here quick enough, I would have got it on tape for you. I'd have pointed this toward the screen.
3: Send us a video.
1: I'm sure the social media team got that if you're really being serious, Chris.
2: No, he's doing well, though. Okay. He is throwing, he's dropping, and he's right on schedule and doing really well. Couldn't be more pleased with Daniel.
1: What surprised you about him, if anything? Getting to know him. Seeing what he did for you.
2: Just like his, like we had Alex Smith in Kansas City. They're a lot alike. How they prepare for the game, how steady they are day to day. Just there was a lot of similarities. And then I probably underestimated his accuracy coming in the door. I mean, this dude is accurate now. And when he's in rhythm and really in a groove, he is excellent. Those were the things that we had scouted Daniel, but you know, until you live with somebody, you don't know him. And so, you know, living with him every day, seeing his consistency, seeing him not get too high or too low, all those things bode well for his, you know, for the Colts and for his future. Well, he's really good, Rich. Really talented. This guy's talented and good.
1: Yeah, I mean, and you know, the Super Bowl was just won by a first round.

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1: Wanted, but that's part of the negotiation. And look, the last thing I want for a player, Rich, like I think sometimes this is what the world forgets. These are human beings. And like you don't ever want a guy to sign with you and then be looking around going, man, these guys just screwed me. Mm. Like you don't want that's not good for your team. It's not good for the player. It's not good for morale. But he played well enough to where we were willing to bet and say, okay, we think he's got a really bright future here, and you know the money we're going to pay him is going to be worth it, and I truly believe that, and I think ownership does, and Shane and the rest of the group.
2: Well, one of my favorite things to do is ask you your opinion of what the media says. So here we go, or just the general sense of what's being said. How do you respond to you overpaid for Alec Pierce, Chris?
1: Well, I think a lot of people would have overpaid if we overpaid. So I think others would have overpaid also. No, Alex is excellent. he is excellent, man. You never overpay a good player, Rich. You can't overpay a good player.
2: Mm-hmm.
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0: I'm John Ryder. The 76ers have a 47-42 lead on the Celtics with 3 minutes to go in the second quarter in Game 7 of their first-round NBA playoff series in Boston. It's on other ESPN radio affiliates. Winner-take-all, Game 7, Joel Embiid, 16 points, 5 rebounds, 5 assists, no turnovers. Philly led by 13 after the first quarter. And Boston star Jason Tatum out for this one, not playing with left knee stiffness. To the NHL, Game 1 of the second round of the Stanley Cup playoff series in Carolina and the Hurricanes lead the Flyers 1-0 with 10 minutes to go in the first period. You can watch the game on ABC. Logan Stankov in the goal, his fifth of the playoffs. Golden Tempo is the winner at 2 minutes, 2 seconds at the 152nd running of the Kentucky Derby. Renegade finishes runner-up. Cherie DeVoe becomes the first female trainer to win a Kentucky Derby. And Golden Tempo was at 23-1 odds to win in Louisville. On the baseball scoreboard, the Rays lead the Giants 4-1 in the eighth. The Tigers have a 5-1 lead on the Rangers in the fourth of Detroit. Dylan Dingler with a 3-run homer in the first inning. Jordan Walker, a 2-run shot, his 10th. Cardinals going for a 6th straight win, lead the Dodgers 3-0 in the fourth in St. Louis. Earlier on, at Wrigley.
1: This pitch is hit high, hard, right field, and gone! Ian Happ's 8th home run of the year is...
0: Mike Cousins to call on ESPN Radio, and the Cubs have won 4 straight. They're 21-12. They blanked the Diamondbacks 2-0.
2: Hey, it's Evan Cohen. 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
1: He is Harry Douglas. I'm Freddie Coleman. 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We do it each and every Tuesday around this time. The selection committee is always going to tell it, and we do it like this.
0: In?
2: Are they in?
0: And who's out?
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0: It's time to find out from the Freddie and Harry Selection Committee.
1: And from the We Know This Now So You department, it is National Superhero Day. Shannon Penn, one of our four horsemen, found out about that. So we've done villains, we've done superheroes. Today, who are the best sidekicks? Comic strips, comic books, entertainment, sports, life, whatever. Who are going to be the top six on our list? And I guarantee you, if Christine Lisi, our sports and anchor, got us, she had a tough time last week breaking four different ties, it's going to be immeasurably a lot more difficult for her to do that this week on the best sidekicks in any range, shape, or form. So,
5: number one. You know who's going to be listening real intently today, Freddie?
1: Who's that?
5: It's Kate Cunningham, man. That's somebody that needs a sidekick.
6: Harry was talking about he needs a Robin. I was like, don't give away our selection committee.
1: Yeah, about to say the same thing. If anything, Jalen Duren needs to go to the Soul Store because they took that last night in a dunk, Curtis. See a Kane. So HD, who's number one on your list? Best sidekicks.
7: Oh, I'm sorry, y'all. I'm up here. I was up here reading something. Number one on my list.
1: Thanks for paying attention. Well, just for you.
0: Number one.
1: There you go. Now you're back
7: there
1: in the groove.
7: There we go. So I'm going with two guys. Well, one guy, Scottie Pippen, who was able to win six NBA championships, two three-peats, being the sidekick of Michael Jordan. So Scottie Pippen, even though he's a little disgruntled right now, and he wants to bash Michael Jordan in every shape or form, you still won six championships with Michael Jordan being the Batman and you also being the Robin. Right. Scottie Pippen is a jack of all trades. I have a lot of friends, man, that feel like Scottie Pippen is one of the greatest NBA players of all time, like high up on their list because he can do a lot of different things. He can play point guard. He can rebound. He can take on the defensive assignment of the best offensive player on the opposing team. And him and Jordan, I think they play very, very well together. So I'm going with Scottie Pippen, number 33. I used to have those big shoes that said Air on the side of them. Mm-hmm. When I was a kid, yeah, those were the Pippins.
1: Okay. I didn't realize there were Air Pippins out there. I'm glad I know this information. That's a market I never thought about. E-Dog Eric Hammond, best sidekick according to you as who?
6: Yeah, so that's a really good one. Scottie Pippen, obviously playing with Michael Jordan, six championships, and Scottie Pippen, great player in his own right. But I can't go Scottie with my number one here because he's not even the best player to play with Michael Jordan. I'm going with Bugs Bunny, Toon Squad versus the Monstars, the sidekick to Michael Jordan to save the world.
5: Think about it, Bugs. He supplied Mike's secret stuff, right?
1: Wow.
6: The secret stuff.
1: Well done.
7: How many championships did they win together?
6: They saved the world,
1: baby.
6: They
1: saved the world. That trumps everything.
6: Pippen's not winning championships.
7: That's right.
6: If the Monstars win.
7: That's a great point. That's a great point.
1: I did not have Bugs Bunny in the sidekick bingo card involving today. Shannon Penn, we got Bugs Bunny from E-Dog. Scottie Pippen from HD. Best sidekick according to you is who? How'd you try to stop laughing?
5: That made so much sense,
1: it
5: though.
1: It really did.
5: That was so good, man. I'm going to side with Harry. I got to go Scottie Pippen. I was going to go non-sports, though.
1: Uh-huh.
5: But you look at Scottie Pippen being able to play his role and know his role, especially on the defensive side, which although Jordan was still all defensive first team,
1: right.
5: Scottie Pippen always D'ing up the other teams, the opposing team's best scorer, playing his role. Obviously, he wanted to be the guy in 94. That didn't work out. When Tony Kukoc got the shot.
1: Exactly.
5: But I digress. So I'll go Scottie Pippen number one for me as well.
1: Okay, I know this is not going to make it because I know Scottie Pippen is going to be number one, but I'm going to just do this. The Minions may be the best and funniest sidekicks ever. They make every movie involving Despicable Me. The Minions always are. They even got their own movie now.
7: That's a good
1: one. They're no longer the sidekicks. They're now the Batmans instead of the Robins. But Scottie Pippen, number one on our list of all time of best sidekicks. Sidekicks.
0: Number two.
7: I love their voices, too.
1: Me, too. One guy does that whole voice. Does all the Minions' voices. There's one dude. does all the Minions voices. Tremendous talented guy.
7: It's cool, too.
1: E-Dawg, who's number two in your list of best sidekicks?
6: All right, number two here. For me, I want to find someone who has my back like Chewbacca has Han Solo's back.
1: Look at you.
6: Chewbacca, he doesn't have to say much, but when he speaks, we listen. Exactly. See, Freddie, it's pretty good.
1: I think my voice is deeper than his, so it's not a long walk across the barnyard to do that.
6: I think you said Knicks by 25 tonight. Is that what you said?
1: I didn't say all that now.
6: Is that what you said?
1: I didn't say all that. Don't give HD any more incentive to hate against my Knicks. I've been rooting for his Atlanta Hawks. So Chewbacca, that's number two in E-Dog's list of best sidekicks. Completely noted.
6: I speak Wookiee, Harry. I think that's what he said.
1: Wookiee. Hey, Wookiee. Shannon Penn, who's number two in your list of best sidekicks?
7: 4:07 p.m. Tuesday. Got it written down, guys.
1: Wow.
5: All right, my pick. Chewie's great. But I'm going with Aladdin. I'm going with Genie from Aladdin.
1: Okay.
5: I'm going with Genie from Aladdin. Genie made it possible. He helped his boy out trying to get his girl. Uh-huh. And Jasmine, he turned Aladdin from a pauper to a prince. Mm-hmm. He helped his boy out. He held him down, 10 mm-hmm. toes deep. He had a little situation with Jafar a little bit at the end, but he came through in the end.
1: Okay.
5: He got the shackles up off his feet so he could dance. I'm going with Genie from Aladdin.
1: Okay. That's a good one. I think I got a good one as well. Snoopy to Charlie Brown.
7: Oh, that is a good
1: one. Still one of the coolest cartoon characters ever. Didn't have to say a word, but Snoopy was always that Joe Cool. He was always jumping on top of the doghouse to save everybody from the Red Baron. His best friend was Woodstock, and they always had that kinship. Charlie Brown would not have been anything without Snoopy. So I'm going Snoopy, number two on my list, HD, of the best sidekick. Who's number two in your list?
7: Yeah, I'm going with Shannon Penn. I'm going Genie to the Batman of Aladdin. Because here's the thing, y'all. Mm-hmm. Whenever you can have a wingman or a wing woman, that is the greatest assist of all time, in my opinion. So I'm going with the Genie, and I'm talking about the Will Smith Genie.
1: Really? Oh, I like the Robin Williams Genie from the animated. He was tremendous.
7: I like the Will Smith one.
1: I don't mind the Will Smith one, but that was just seminal what Robin Williams did, being the Genie in the animated version of Aladdin. I'll side with that one.
5: Well, for anyone out there, if you want to compare the performances of both Robin Williams and Will Smith's Genies, mm-hmm. you can do so right now while streaming on Disney Plus. Get caught up on all your Genie and Aladdin news right now on Disney Plus.
1: And you will side with me when it comes to Robin Williams.
0: Number three.
1: Number three on your list, Shannon Penn, of best sidekicks, part of our selection committee on Freddie and Harry. And this afternoon, cool, presented by Progressive Insurance and ESPN Radio, the ESPN app and ESPN Plus. We have Scottie Pippen, number one. Genie from Aladdin, number two. So, Shannon, who's number three on your list?
5: Let's see. I'm going to go. This is going to be a little controversial.
1: A little?
5: Because some folks might, in sports, some folks might not think that this other person was a sidekick. But we understand.
1: Oh, boy.
5: There was an alpha in that room at that time. So, and he was also a superhero. He went by Superman. So, for me, number three sidekick, I'm going with number eight, Kobe Bryant, when he played with Shaq.
1: Okay.
7: Ooh.
5: Because at that time, you had Shaq still. He had an MVP in that first three-peat. Shaq was still one of the best players in the league. Not taking anything from Kobe or besmirch the name of Kobe Bryant. Mm-hmm. But at that time, Shaq was still the alpha. So I'll go Kobe in those first three-peat playing along with Shaq.
1: Okay. My sidekick number three, Magic to Kareem. When Magic Johnson first got there, it became Magic's team. But I don't think there's been a better sidekick in terms of a Hall of Fame player to another Hall of Fame player in the history of the NBA than Magic Johnson to, still for my money, the greatest scorer in the history of basketball, Kareem Abdul-Jabbar. Not disrespecting Scottie Pippen or Michael Jordan, anybody else. But when Magic got there, it could have been his team. He wasn't doing that to the Cap. He never called him Captain. Buck always called him Cap. He was the perfect wingman for one of the greatest players in the history of the NBA. So, HD, I got Magic Johnson, sidekick to Kareem Abdul-Jabbar, number three on my list.
7: I have one that's better than all of those.
1: Okay.
7: We all know I love hockey. So does Miss Christine Lisi.
1: Oh, boy, he's already
7: setting
1: the table.
7: So, as we go to the NHL, and Miss Christine Lisi, I got to give it to you. Your Buffalo Sabres, they're dominating my Boston Bruins. I just want to make sure I gave you your love.
1: He's only punking up because you were 0-3 last week.
7: And the Buffalo Nation. So, you know, y'all are doing y'all thing up 3-1 in the series right now. But you talk about a duo and a sidekick that Mark Messier was to Wayne Gretzky, winning four titles or Stanley Cup finals when they were up in Edmonton. Did they win one more in New York with the Rangers?
1: No, he won it without him. Messier, he was the captain of the Rangers, He was a captain.
7: Oh, they won five with Edmonton?
1: They won five in Edmonton. No, five. Five.
7: Wow.
1: But Yari Curry, Grant Fuhr, Hawken, all those dudes, man, were really good.
7: Yeah, so I'm going Mark Messier and Wayne Gretzky. Messier being the sidekick. That's my pick.
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1: The most dissected, discussed selection in the draft. Ty Simpson, Alabama, quarterback going to the L.A. Rams with a 13th overall pick. I'm Ian Fitzsimmons here on Amber and Ian on ESPN Radio, the ESPN app, Sirius XM Channel 80, and the quarterback out of Alabama. Now the quarterback for the Rams joins us here on ESPN Radio. And Ty, thank you for your time, man. Let's just go back to that time. You're being selected, and now 3 days later, I'm sure it's been an absolute whirlwind. Behind the scenes, what's it been like for you?
2: Yeah, it's been a surreal moment. It's something to where it's been a dream of mine to, be an NFL quarterback. And then, not only am I going to get to do that, but I get to do that, in a great organization with the best head coach in the NFL. And then the best player, sitting behind the best player in the NFL. I'm super pumped, super blessed, and, really, really happy to be part of the, Los Angeles Rams organization.
1: We'll get to the Rams coming up in a moment, but let's go back to when I last saw you before the draft was at Alabama's A-Day game, the spring game, and we're talking on the sidelines, and you had a look to you like, dude, I'm going in the first round. Don't worry about it. You had to comment, by the way, just to let people know, you really didn't care where you went. You just wanted to get in a room and get to work. And I love that about you. But you had that look and this attitude like you knew you were going. Did you know Rams even then when I was with you at Alabama spring game?
2: What's crazy is we tried to keep this, under wraps as long as we could. It was something to where I knew they were interested, but, they wanted to, make it private and didn't want people to know that, they were interested. So I had some secret meetings with, Coach McVay, I was trying to be on script and do what everybody told me not to tell anybody. It was something to where I knew that they were interested. I just didn't know when. Sure enough, I had a lot of confidence in myself, and that's why I decided to come out. If it wasn't them, I felt like that it was going to be somebody else.
1: Well, I mean, you had the Jets needed one, the Steelers needed one, the Cardinals needed one. So there was a little doubt in my mind you were going first round. But that look you had on that sideline, I'm like, yeah, he's going first round. I mean, it's over. he knows something the rest of us don't. You mentioned secret meetings there. So take us behind the scenes. What was that like when you first met Sean McVay and then before the draft and then after the draft?
2: No, it was great. We met at the facility, and it was something to where – we just talked for hours and hours, and it was just football. It was just straight football. And it was like a kid in a candy store. Me and him are sitting there, and, we're just going back and forth. Just, you can tell the obsession he has for the game, and you can tell the love he has for quarterback play. It's something that, I appreciate, and it's something that I enjoy because, I really enjoy playing the position and value the position. Being with him and then getting to know him and then just, seeing a little bit of, how I would get coached if I was, fortunate enough to go there was, something that, I couldn't have asked for, a better situation.
1: You sneaky SOB. So hold on a minute. At the draft, you're saying, I haven't met with McVay, but you're telling me that you guys met for hours and going over film before the draft?
2: Yeah, it was just, it was something to where, I was told to not say anything, because I didn't want anybody to know. We had one meeting and, we kept it private and, it was just something to where it happened that way.
1: I love that. And then everyone's blowing up about Sean McVay's body language and behind the scenes. No, hour-long meetings before the draft with you and the head coach of, right now, the Super Bowl favorite coming into the 26 campaign. That is unbelievable. Ty Simpson, quarterback. It's going to sound odd for you, man. No longer Alabama, LA Rams joining us here on ESPN Radio here in Amber and Ian. That's outstanding, Ty. So a lot of people were saying you were the biggest question mark of the draft. Your response to all of those people saying that, especially after that story you just told us about meeting for hours with McVay and Snead before the draft.
2: Yeah, you know, it was, I kind of took pride in it, knowing that, you know, people underestimate me, underestimate, you know, my ability to play. But, you know, I knew I was confident in my abilities and knew that, you know, as long as I just was in a room and, you know, got on the field, that everything else is going to, you know, take care of itself.
1: You mentioned to us during the break that you've talked to and texted and talked to Matthew Stafford, the reigning MVP, and a guy that I knew going back to Detroit when my brother was on that Lions staff for 6 years. What was that conversation like, and what are you looking forward to most about learning from one of the best to ever play in a first ballot future Hall of Famer?
2: Yeah, well, you know, Matthew had actually just texted me, you know, right after Kelly had texted me. So it was, you know, super cool that, you know, not only did, you know, Matthew text me, but, you know, his wife did as well, you know, welcoming with open arms and, you know, being just, you know, a great, you know, family and a great, you know, hospitality, Southern guy, like I've heard. But it's something that, you know, I, you know, really can't wait to get started and value, especially, you know, at the quarterback position, you know, knowing how long he's been doing it at such a high level, and then how much respect everybody, you know, has for him, whether it's coaches, you know, for, other players, teammates, just the way that he does things. You know, I'm really just super, you know, blessed to be able to, you know, one, be in the same room as him and, you know, those coaches, but also just, you know, soak up the knowledge and, you know, hopefully just be a friend for him.
1: The 13th overall pick by the LA Rams, quarterback out of Alabama, Ty Simpson, here with us on ESPN Radio. What does that mean to you that you can come in and learn behind a guy like that to get ready and acclimated to know what it means to be a pro, what it takes to be a pro, and just watch how he goes about his day-to-day business?
2: Oh, it means the world. You know, not only to, you know, be in the same room as him, be on the same team as him, but, you know, I think about, you know, guys who have, you know, sat behind vets like, you know, Matthew. Think about Mahomes, think about Jordan Love, think about, you know, Aaron Rodgers. You know, just think about all the different types of, you know, quarterbacks in situations to where, you know, they've had vets to learn from. And I'm just so fortunate because my dad is the reigning MVP and, you know, a first ballot Hall of Famer.
1: Ty, you're also, man, you're one of your fellow captains, Tim Keenan, also now an LA Ram. He gets drafted by the same team. Yeah. How cool is that, dude, that two captains off the same Bama squad going to play pro ball together?
2: Yeah, how about that? I mean, such a surreal moment. You know, such a special moment, really, knowing that, you know, I'm going to a new place, a new team, you know, having to win everybody over, and then I get to do it, you know, with a fellow teammate, fellow captain, a fellow guy who, you know, one of the reasons why I stayed, you know, is because of him and because of his, you know, leadership and hard work and, you know, friendship. And so, you know, it's crazy. It's something that, you know, I'm really going to enjoy of, you know, starting to go over, but, you know, having a former teammate and a guy who, you know, we were, you know, kind of came up the same way of, you know, being an Alabama player and, you know, going through it the hard way.
1: That's awesome. Now, by the way, you got to trade barbecue for sushi. You ready to do that? I mean, yeah. You good with that?
2: Yeah, I got to figure out the food situation there for sure, but I think I can acclimate.
1: Well, you've been to Chuck's, and people don't understand this, but I mean, Ty, take people behind the scenes. I don't know if you're a sushi guy or not, but Chuck's right there in Tuscaloosa has some of the best sushi I've ever had in my life.
2: It's some of the best food I've ever had. Not only is the sushi good, the pizza's great. I mean, Chuck's is my go-to meal in Tuscaloosa. So I hopefully there's a Chuck's somewhere like that in Los Angeles.
1: I think you're going to be all right. And you know what? You are always a favorite son of the Innisfree Irish Pub that we will ship gold sauce to you, brother. Whenever you need it, you throw up the bat signal and there's a shipment coming your way, because I would bathe in that gold sauce from Innisfree.
2: That's right. I can't forget about my my home in the Innisfree Irish Pub.
1: That's it, brother. Hey, man, you're an L.A. Ram. You're a first-round pick, and can't wait to watch you learn behind one of the best and then eventually take over. Congratulations on a remarkable career at Alabama, and best of luck. Stay healthy going in over to the Rams, man. We appreciate your time, Ty. Thank you, buddy.
2: Hey, thank you.
1: It's our pleasure. Ty Simpson, quarterback, L.A. Rams, joining us here and giving us a little tidbit. The secret meeting before the draft for hours going over film with Sean McVay.
3: Mm-hmm. 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
1: Oh, does it?
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14: I'm John Ryder. Do or die, Game 7 in Boston. First round of the NBA playoffs. And the 76ers lead the Celtics 63-52 early in the third quarter. Joel Embiid with 19 points, 5 rebounds, 6 assists, and no turnovers. It's the ninth Game 7 all time between the teams. And it's on other ESPN Radio affiliates. Also, the big news in this one is that Celtics star Jason Tatum not playing due to left knee stiffness. So the Stanley Cup playoffs, game one of the second round in Carolina. You can watch it on ABC, and the Hurricanes lead the Flyers 2-0 into the first period. Jackson Blake with a goal and an assist. History made at the 152nd running of the Kentucky Derby.
15: As they come to the last 16th of a mile, Denon Bourbon in front. Oh, selling a huge long shot. Renegade and Golden Tempo are closing two. Here's Golden Tempo. Golden Tempo. Cherie DeVoe make history in the Kentucky Derby over Renegade in a final time of 202.27 seconds.
14: Final call on the Horse Racing Network as Golden Tempo is the winner. He was at 23-1 odds to win in Louisville, and Cherie DeVoe becomes the first female trainer to win a Derby. In golf, after three rounds of the Cadillac Championship in Miami, Cameron Young, the leader, at 15-under, a large lead, six ahead of Scottie Scheffler and Siwoo Kim. Baseball, Cardinals going for their sixth straight win, lead the Dodgers 3-0 in the sixth. Jordan Walker with a two-run homer, his 10th of the season.
8: Hey, it's Evan Cohen. Coming up Monday, the NBA playoffs are in full swing, and I'll give you my boldest predictions for the rest of the playoffs, which will shock you. 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

0: This is the Baseball Tonight podcast for Friday, May 1st, 2026. And today will be better than yesterday. I'm Buster Olney, working for My Home. And Kenny Ligon has stepped in to pinch it for Taylor Schwenk. Because, Kenny, we got some frantic emails, texts from Taylor today. News, baby number two could be on the way.
1: Yeah, baby Schwenk on the way. Hopefully everything goes well. A little early, but I'm sure they are ready. No doubt, as you got to be at this time of year.
0: Yeah, he was telling me that he was going to take Lola someplace as his number one on Friday, and Lola's going to learn those plans are changing. Yeah. Yeah. Our plans are changing with the podcast. We've been preparing for this possibility. Taylor actually called a meeting on Wednesday to talk about this, and on Thursday, here we are. So we're all waiting word on Taylor and Courtney and baby number two. All right. On today's podcast, we're going to be talking with Aldin Gonzalez, going to be talking about teams that are in trouble. And Kevin Gausman, the starting pitcher for the Toronto Blue Jays, has some great stories. He'll tell you whether or not he agrees with the idea of calling pitches from the dugout, which is becoming a trend in baseball. And Sarah Langs, as always, joins us for the numbers game. Let's start with the five. Number one, on Wednesday night, Matt Olson to the Atlanta Braves hit his 297th career home run. It was a walk-off, and the Braves at that point, 22-9. They look like perhaps the biggest contender against the Dodgers for baseball supremacy. Number two, J.J. Weatherholt, the rookie second baseman for the St. Louis Cardinals, led off Thursday's game against Paul Skenes and hit a home run. I think he and Sal Stewart of the Cincinnati Reds are among the early front runners for National League Rookie of the Year. The Miami Marlins on Wednesday won a series in Dodger Stadium. Liam Hicks hit his seventh home run. He's become one of the best hitting catchers in baseball. What a story, right? Went to Mineral Area College in Toronto. It was a ninth round pick. Bounced around, was a Rule 5 pick by the Marlins. He's turned out to be a terrific catcher at age 26. The Seattle Mariners are stabilizing. They've won six of their last seven, have an off day on Thursday. They're going to be talking with Aldin Gonzalez about how they pulled this back together. And Garrett Crochet of the Boston Red Sox went on the injured list with shoulder inflammation. This is obviously a big deal for a Red Sox team trying to dig out. Aldin Gonzalez covers baseball for ESPN. Aldin, how you doing?
2: Doing great, Buster. How you doing, bud?
0: I'm doing great. Sorting through the rubble that is the Phillies, that is the Boston Red Sox, that is the New York Mets. And Jorge Castillo and I taped the power rankings this week. And the question that we kicked around was, which of those three teams that came into this year, high expectations, big payrolls, which of those teams is in the most trouble? What do you think?
2: I think it's the Red Sox. And look, I'll start off the top with the most recent news, which is Garrett Crochet and that shoulder. And if that shoulder injury is more serious than they're letting on, then they're in really, really big trouble. But just putting that aside, Buster, it's for me, largely, it's the division that they play in. There's not much margin for error in the American League East. I mean, the Rays were going to be the consensus worst team. Look how well they're playing. We know the Yankees are dominant. The Blue Jays are getting healthy. They're going to be fine. The Orioles are going to end up being pretty good. So you take that aspect of it. And then, I mean, for me, and this was a concern that I had going into the year. This was a team that was obviously built on pitching and defense. Their lineup doesn't work for me. Okay. Craig Breslow did not do enough to figure that out. I mean, number one, obviously not bringing Alex Bregman back, but to also not use your assets to go get like a Ketel Marte or something else that you really needed in that infield. Wilson Contreras was a nice addition, but he can't be it. You can't count on Roman Anthony at that age to anchor a lineup. So whereas like I could see if the Mets get healthy with Lindor and Luis Robert Jr., we'll see about that. And with the Phillies as well, like even putting aside their age, I could see those offenses figuring it out. I don't know how the Red Sox will. And I'll say this, Buster. There is a short list of managers that I would pick who could overcome a situation like this and turn it around. Alex Cora is on that list. And Alex Cora is now gone.
0: Yeah. You know, he's generally considered. I think if you were to break up, you know, put different categories and ask people who's the best manager in baseball, I almost guarantee you that the question was specifically who's the best in-game manager in baseball, I think Alex would win that. I mean, I've heard enough from other teams who are like, man, they don't miss anything and they are on top of it. I would pick the Mets because of the comprehensive nature of the offensive struggles. I mean, it's bad. And now you've got Luis Robert on the injured list and you know, with Francisco Lindor out weeks, maybe months. And they're having all kinds of issues. So I think they would be the team most in trouble. But I hear you about the Red Sox, right, with their offense. And this was, we talked about this in the wintertime, how it just looked like that they weren't going to have enough power this year. And I get the pitching and defense philosophy, but as someone who grew up in New England, been sort of racking my brain with this question, when is the last Red Sox team that was successful that wasn't a club that could rake? Yeah. I mean, the Red Sox, when they win, it's because they hammer the ball. The left-handed hitters are taking the ball off the monster. Right-handed hitters are hitting the ball over the monster. And there was never a sense coming in this year that's the sort of team that they were going to have. Yes, they have pitching depth, but man, some questions. And this was a couple of interesting things about this that I've heard in the aftermath of Alex Cora's firing. Number one, you know, Craig Breslow is a pitching guy, and he leaned into pitching this winter. But there are people, especially in the aftermath of firing all these experienced guys on that coaching staff, is, okay, what is actually the Red Sox hitting philosophy, right? Sure. There's a thought that with the drive line of players, and you know more about drive line than I do. You went to visit there. There is a 30,000 foot work and training through drive line. The criticism I've heard of the Red Sox is, yeah, but what about game situations? What about the needs of the moment? It's 2-2 and you're facing a pitcher with a nasty breaking ball. You just need to put the ball in play. What kind of training is there for that in that organization? And a couple of people have said, Craig Breslow's a pitching guy. Is he going to build an organization where they're going to be able to do both things? And that's an open question. The other thing was, and I think this is, you know, a smaller issue, but it is an issue that has been brought up to me by folks with other teams. The Red Sox were considered to be last year by a lot of other teams being the best at stealing grips, seeing grips in opposing pitchers from the coach's box and relaying that information to hitters and turning that around quickly in the moment. And I've had a couple people say, look, last year they were so good at this. And by the way, it wasn't disparagement. No one was saying they were cheating. This is all stuff that was allowed in baseball, but they felt like that coaching staff was excellent at letting the hitters know what was coming. And with the adjustment of the coaches' boxes, where now, you know, they're backed off, maybe that ability isn't there. And it certainly is not there now that the composition of the coaching staff has changed so dramatically. They have one guy on the staff on the hitting side who's actually been in the big leagues before with all the changes they've had. They've hired all these young guys up. And one person said to me, who's going to help the hitters with that sort of thing that they need?
2: Yeah. And you know what, Buster? Like, and this is the thing about the Red Sox moving forward now. We're going to find out if Craig Breslow's vision for this team and the way an organization should be built can be successful. Because it's clear, and it was, you know, starting to become evident in the weeks leading up to this, even last season. But it's clear now that Craig Breslow has a vision for this organization, whether you believe in it or not, that he didn't think was being executed to the fullest. And that's what these moves were about. It was about bringing in his people. It was about him having full control of everything. You talked about the driveline aspect of this. Like, Craig Breslow leans analytically minded, like, to the extreme, more so than almost any executive in baseball, even these days. And so he's put the onus on him now. And you know what? In a weird way, I give him credit where, like, it's all going to fall on him. If this doesn't work, and a lot of people don't believe it's going to work, specifically this season, it will all fall on Craig Breslow. There's not going to be anybody else to blame.
3: 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The rivalries.
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0: My name is Luis Fonsi. 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
2: And the SEC Network.

0: And I wanted to get this comparison from, because I've been thinking a lot about this. I you know, have talked about the Breslau move as basically being a power play. Like, he has consolidated power. Yep. He is looking for compliance from the coaching staff, as if they hand the, you know, the information sheet down to the coaching staff. Here, you execute it. And if it doesn't go well, it's because you didn't execute it well. It's not because of our decisions. We have all the answers in what we're giving you. You better execute it, which my perception is from talking with a lot of people is that, you know, I think you would agree with me right now. The Dodgers are considerably to be a model organization, especially, you know, with a club with resource. And the Red Sox certainly have them, maybe not as much as the Dodgers, but the Dodgers have developed a reputation of being extremely collaborative.
1: Yeah.
0: You know, and I've heard about the meetings and people are heard, and Andrew Friedman draws in opinions and draws on experience and draws on perspective once you have these really talented people together. And it's not a one size fits all situation. They're kind of pulling on the expertise, the experience of all these people they've hired. Tell me about the Dodgers.
1: Yeah. And that's something that developed over time. I would say collaboration is a major strength of the Dodgers. But what I think, and taking it a step further in terms of what I've heard throughout the league from players coming in, from other execs who try to model themselves after the Dodgers, their secret sauce is synergy. Okay. Every aspect of the organization being in lockstep, from every aspect of the minor leagues, from a training staff, from your pitching coaches, from your analytical staff, from your R&D staff, everybody sort of works in lockstep. And that's part of that collaboration that you're talking about. And the Dodgers, and I feel like this is what happened throughout the industry, where like everybody wanted to be first and wanted to be the most cutting edge, analytically minded team. And then once that happened and everybody to a certain extent caught up to each other, the next advantage was, how do you blend these two things together? Okay. And that
0: right.
1: type of collaboration that you're talking about. I'll go back to an example. You were talking about situational hitting, right? And I think the Dodgers learned this, going back to the Dodgers example, with constant failure in the playoffs. And this is something that Dave Roberts talks about all the time. You got to have different tools in your tool bag. Okay. Like, yes, you could be an offense that chases slug, that looks for pitches in a certain zone and capitalizes on those mistakes and doesn't chase outside of it. Like Max Muncy is the most extreme example of that for the Dodgers, right? But you got to be a good situational hitting team. Okay. And the Dodgers learned that if you are not a good situational hitting team, you are going to fail in October. These last
0: right.
1: two nights, we're taping this on a Wednesday, on a Thursday, Tuesday and Wednesday. The Dodgers struggled to score offensively, and Dave Roberts got into the interview room and lamented how his team was not situational hitting. Old school baseball, two strike approach, have a plan when you're up there. You need a sacrifice fly, work to get a ball to the outfield. Okay. Like, the Dodgers are the most, like, there's nothing resource wise, analytics wise that the Dodgers do not possess. Okay. But they still have those principles. They still have grizzled older scouts who are just out there watching guys. Like, you need to have both. And it seems like, and I don't know the inner workings as well as you do of the Red Sox, Buster, as well as you do, but it seems like if they're going to go all the way to one side, I mean, they're missing a major aspect of this, and this is just, it's not going to work.
0: So I'll give you a great example of this that I've heard in recent days. Okay. James Tibbs was a player that they got in that trade with Rafael Devers last year. And when he joined the Red Sox organization, the focus for him was, hey, you're not as good as you should be on high fastballs. And so there was a lot of work done in the Red Sox organization, putting a ball on a tee. Here, we're going to teach you how to hit a high fastball. Well, he got flipped, as you know, to the Dodgers organization. That, you know, that adjustment didn't work well for him last year. He goes to the Dodgers organization, and their feeling is, hey, everybody struggles against high fastballs. The best hitter of this generation, maybe Mike Trout, struggles
1: yeah.
0: with high fastballs. Don't worry about it. We're going to work with what you do well. We're going to work with you as a hitter and what your strengths are. And James Tibbs is responding. 321 average, 430 on base percentage, the minor league, 723 slug. And so the Dodgers have tapped into this, which again, You know, and I think part of the message that went to James Tipps, from what I understand, was, look, when you get to the big leagues, you know, you might have things you want to do. What's going to be important for you is you got to find a way to get the ball in play with a runner at third base. Dave Roberts is going to want you to focus on what's needed in that moment to win games. What can we do to win games? Not just have, you know, the projected model swing, and which is absolutely matches everything you were just talking about with what the Dodgers do. So I agree with you. It's going to be fascinating because Breslow, I mean, everything is top down. This is what we're doing. You need to execute this. It's so different right. with the Dodgers. I wanted to ask you about Shohei Ohtani. We've now had two situations in which the Dodgers have decided, you know what, on the days you pitch, we're not going to put you DH. Can you talk through Dave Roberts' thinking on that and how often you think it's going to happen? Because I think it's going to happen more than people realize.
1: Yeah, I do. And I was told this on the first day that they did this with him, which was, I think, our game, April 15th, Jackie Robinson.
0: Right.
1: Day. I think that was the first day that he wasn't in the lineup. They're going to look for these opportunities because, and I think it's smart. These are half days for him, right? And you got to understand, they need Shohei Ohtani to be a full-fledged two-way player pitching deep into games in the lineup every day, running the bases aggressively for as long as they're going to advance in October. Okay? That is a seventh month in this season. Shohei Ohtani is going to be 32 this summer. He hasn't taken on a two-way role full-time in 3 years. The last time he completed it for a full season was 4 years ago, in 2022. So, like, for example, Tuesday they did this, and it was a good day for it because it was his first time starting on 5 days rest. It's usually 6 days rest. Okay. They had played 12 games in a row. There was a day game on Wednesday. They had the off day on Thursday. He could sort of couple his rest. And oh, by the way, it's April. All right. Now, I don't know how Shohei Ohtani feels about this. He's polite. He says the right things. He and Dave don't really talk big picture like that. Dave will just tell him, hey, like, you're not going to be in the lineup today. He'll be like, okay, and that's it. So I don't know how he feels about this, but it's all about just preserving Shohei Ohtani for doing this for a full year. And I think Dave Roberts said this best when he said, Shohei Ohtani wants to make every start. And with that, there has to be a compromise. Okay. You can't hit every day. Some days we're going to take you out of the lineup. And like one of my favorite things in baseball to watch is Shohei Ohtani making a start at home. All right. Getting through with the top of the first, scrambling to come back into the dugout, leaning up against the railing and just like right. fighting to put on his elbow guard and his shin guards and his helmet and his bat. And then he races to the batter's box and takes his first swings of the day, against one of the best pitchers in the world. That's awesome. But it's also taxing. And I don't think they're going to do this all the time. But Ohtani wants to be in the lineup every single day. And if you're counting on this guy as much as you are, and if you want him to pitch as long as possible, which like, I don't know how long he's going to be able to pitch. Like, yeah, to me, it makes all the sense in the world, even though I'm a baseball fan first and I would love to just see it.
0: You know what I love about it, too? And tell me if you disagree with me on this. Mookie Betts last year he made it clear he wanted to try to play shortstop. And I think if you gave truth serum to the Dodger people at the beginning of the year, they weren't sure if it was going to work. And they always knew Nobody that at was. The end of the year, that if it didn't work, then they could always switch back. But they wanted.

0: 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Aviation professionals always answer the call, but they can't do it alone. We must invest in modern equipment, facilities, and controller staffing. 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
1: Like, Shohei Ohtani wants to win the Cy Young.
2: He is as motivated to win a Cy Young this year as he was in 2024 to steal more bases than ever and have a 40-40 season, which ended up being a 50-50 season. But by doing this, I do wonder, and I neglected to ask Dave about this the other day, but I would like to when I get a chance again. If because they're doing this now down the stretch, he can make starts on 5 days rest, maybe on 4 days rest, if they really need him. Because the big question about Ohtani and the Cy Young Award is he going to compile enough innings? Okay. Maybe this will free that up in August and September.
3: Yeah. I that's absolutely right. And let's be clear, when we get into October, he's going to pitch at DH.
1: Every day.
3: He's going to do it every time. So this is only a regular season thing. I wanted to ask you about the Atlanta Braves. You know, they are on a serious roll. They've taken the National League East by the throat. And here they've got help coming back. Spencer Strider is now lined up to pitch this weekend. Sean Murphy is going to be back in about a week. Ha-Seong Kim, the shortstop that they initially signed to play that position, he's coming back. I think it's the deepest Braves roster that I've seen since 2021 when they won the World Series after Alex Anthopoulos made all those trades in the second half. This is a loaded roster. Michael Harris has taken a huge step forward. Drake Baldwin is a top 10 MVP candidate with how he's playing. Matt Olson, you know, the walk-off home run on Wednesday night is 297th of his career. I don't think anybody's catching this team.
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1: I'm Chad Ryder. First round of the NBA playoffs, a winner take all. Game 7 in Boston, and the 76ers lead the Celtics 90-82. 9.5 minutes to play in the fourth quarter. Celtics 32-0 all-time with leading a series 3-1, while the 76ers are 0-18 in that scenario. Joel Embiid has 27 points, 10 rebounds, 6 assists, and Jason Tatum out for Boston with left knee stiffness. For the Stanley Cup playoffs, game 1, second round in Carolina, the Hurricanes lead the Flyers 2-0 with 12 minutes to play in the second period. You can watch it on ABC. 152nd running of the Kentucky Derby, Golden Tempo, the winner, Renegade, finishes runner-up. Cherie DeVoe becomes the first female trainer to win a Kentucky Derby.
2: Cherie, you know that a lot of the stories are going to lead with the fact that you are the first woman to train a Kentucky Derby winner. What's your reaction to that?
3: I'm just glad I don't have to answer that question anymore.
1: Also, jockey Jose Ortiz wins his first career Derby in his 11th race. Golden Tempo was at 23-1 odds to win in Louisville. Baseball, the Braves lead the Rockies 6-1 in the fourth. Drake Baldwin, two-run homer, is eighth. He has three hits. He's knocked in four. Atlanta star Ronald Acuna leaving with a tight hamstring. Cardinals going for a sixth straight win. Lead the Dodgers 3-0 in the eighth. Michael McGreevy pitching six scoreless. Rays hand the Giants their fifth straight loss. Tampa Bay takes it 5-1. And the Brewers get their third straight win, 4-1 over the Nationals in D.C.
4: Hey, it's Michelle Smallman, and coming up Monday, as we head into the second round of the playoffs, I'll tell you which player left has the most to gain. It's on Sportsmanlike, 6 a.m. Eastern, right here on ESPN Radio, ESPN2, and ESPNU.

0: Wow. You know, you might be right. We're just wrapping up April right now, and I wonder if you're right about that. And shows how much I know. If you would have asked me which is the National League East team that you're most worried about going into the year, I would have said it's the Braves, and it's not even close. I'd look at them right now because of just all the injuries that they suffered, all the starting pitching injuries that they suffered, Jerickson Profar being out for the year with a second PED violation. To me, like, I thought they were going to hit. I mean, it's bad. You brought up Sean Murphy coming back. What are they going to do with Sean Murphy and Drake Baldwin?
1: Well, Sean Murphy's going to be, he's going to take the majority, I'm saying like 60% of the catching games. He will be the catcher. They value Drake Baldwin for his, what he does as a hitter. He will be the DH. He will be like a Cal Raleigh type catcher, except Sean Murphy's going to catch more games. I'm sure Jonah Heim, there'll be a roster adjustment they're going to have to make with him, which I know they explained
0: That's
1: to him at the time he
0: decision.
1: signed. Right.
0: Yep, absolutely. And they're going to have to keep that third catcher. But I mean, it's just, I was just trying to underscore the point that, like, Drake Baldwin is a dude. My
1: He's a
0: God.
1: dude.
0: Wow. But to me, the most impressive thing is their rotation. I thought they were going to be in huge, huge trouble, starting pitching wise. And you look at, like, what Bryce Elder is doing, what Chris Sale is doing at this age. Reynaldo Lopez is putting up good numbers. I was concerned about him going into the year. And in the bullpen, like, Raisel Iglesias goes down. Oh, no worries. Robert Suarez will take over the ninth inning. And you're right. I mean, Alex Anthopoulos is, to have all the injuries that you've suffered and to still have a roster that looks like this, where you're saying it might be one of the deepest Braves rosters of this era. That's quite impressive. And a credit to Walt Weiss too, man. Like, you know, that was, among all the new managers, like, probably that was the one that got, the least bit of pop. Everybody thought that he'd just be an extension of Brian Snicker. And like, it's just been, he's been such a great asset. I love watching him. He's so fiery. I saw him tackle, obviously, Jorge Soler the other day. Like, he seems like a really good fit for that team.
1: When we're done, I'm going to tell you an off-the-record Walt Weiss story that you're going to
0: Oh, I love
1: absolutely
0: those.
1: love.
0: Love
1: And if
0: that.
1: we could somehow find a way to get it in print, it would be amazing. So last one for you, the Seattle Mariners, they're back to 500. They've righted the ship. What I've heard, you know, some conversation among executives is they're finding a common denominator between some of the teams that got off to slow starts and the level of participation from their rosters in the WBC.
0: Oh, yeah.
1: I think we could count the Mariners among those. Cal
0: Oh, yeah.
1: Raleigh, Julio Rodriguez, Josh Naylor all got off to tough starts. Man, they're pulling it together now. Cole Young has been the best second baseman in baseball so far this year. 9 defensive runs saved. That's more than double the next closest guy, who's Gleyber Torres at 4. He's been terrific. You know, Brendan Donovan's hurt. He'll come back. And eventually, Cole Emerson will be called up to the big leagues. I'm guessing sometime at the end of May, beginning of June, he gets some more experience. I think they're going to wind up running away with the American League West. The fact that
0: No question.
1: no other team grabbed this division, I think, you know, that was an opportunity lost for teams like the Rangers.
0: Absolutely. I think, and you know me, like, we made a thing on this podcast about me vouching for the Mariners, but like, I thought, Yankees included, I thought they were the best team in the American League going into this year. I thought they were the most complete team. I don't think Mariners officials are fans of the WBC just because of the impact it's had on them. You've neglected to mention Andrés Muñoz in that too, by the way, how much he struggled in the ninth inning. And to me, and it's never one player, okay? And especially not with how the Mariners season has gone. But Julio Rodriguez has his entire career has struggled in the first half. He has struggled in April. I looked this up like right before coming on. First half OPS for Julio Rodriguez throughout his career, 733. All right. Career OPS at the end of April, 659. All right. And the one thought that I had going into the year was, if Julio Rodriguez could get off to a better start, the Mariners are going to take off. And over these last couple of weeks, we've seen it. Julio Rodriguez looks like Julio Rodriguez. Okay. And the fact that the Mariners are kind of in it with Raleigh not off to a good start, with Naylor getting off to a brutal start, and with Julio Rodriguez struggling the first 3 or so weeks. I mean, there's nobody, like, the Astros are a mess. The Angels are going to be bad. The A's are not there quite yet. The Rangers are very flawed. The Mariners are by far the best team in that division. I think they know it. I think they know that this is their time. This is the most I'm going to say this is the most important season in Mariners history, I think.
2: Wow.
0: Coming off that loss in the ALCS, they have yet to reach the World Series. They have a team that's ready to, okay? And it's good to see them going because this is as good a chance as they're ever going to have.
1: Yeah, I agree with you. Right now, the Yankees and the Mariners are the two best teams in the American League. And we'll see if the Tigers get back. You know, we'll see if the Blue Jays, as they get players back from the injured list, if they wind up improving. All right, Alden, thanks for doing this.
0: Pleasure as always, Buster.
1: Kevin Gausman is in his 14th year in the majors, and over the last seven seasons, he has a 3.33 ERA. He's eight strikeouts away from 2,000 in his career. Kevin, how you doing?
3: I'm good. How are you doing?
1: I'm doing well. So tell me what that would mean when you hit that number, 2,000.
3: Yeah, I mean, I think obviously it's really cool. For me, it's a number I don't think I ever thought I would get to. I'll say that. You know, just from afar, like, you know, I remember getting to 1,000 thinking like, you know, wow, I can't believe I got to 1,000. And to have, you know, a chance to get to 2,000 is really cool. I think it just shows, you know, reminds me how old I am and that I've been doing this for a while. So, you know, I'll take that.
1: Yeah, and I don't know if you remember this. I remember talking to you in the weeks before you got drafted. You know, and so it's been so much fun to see your progression through the big leagues. You know, you had some downs. You had tons of ups. Now that you are where you are and you can look back on it, when you think about what changed in your career, how would you define that?
3: Man, a lot. A lot has changed. So many different deliveries, so many different arsenals. I mean, listen, I got drafted as a sinker baller, with a good curveball and, you know, and an okay slider, a good changeup at the time that was my split, but I didn't really know what I was doing with that pitch, for a long time and for a long time in the big leagues. Didn't necessarily know how good it was going to be. It was pretty hit or miss, you know, for a couple innings, it would look really good. And, you know, then I'd hang a couple and give up some home runs. Pitching in the AL East early in my career was tough. And, you know, I think I just didn't really, find my strengths until, you know, just further down in my career. You know, and it took kind of some different, people coming to me and talking about my stuff and, you know, took getting traded, you know, and being on a couple of different teams with, you know, some different, I guess, analytical teams to kind of really, kind of unbox my full potential, I guess, and really just kind of hone in on like, what are my strengths? I've always known I have a really good fastball, but you know, where do I need to throw that fastball? And now I've kind of learned, you know, my command has gone up over the years, which has definitely made things a little bit easier. You know, just understanding my body and my delivery and, you know, so I wouldn't say it's one thing. It's been a mixture of a lot of different things, honestly.
1: I'm going to ask you to sort through some of the voices that you've heard that helped you along the way and pick out someone as an example who is a sort of a crossroad presence in your career. And I'm assuming, too, another thing that you guys all have to sort through is how to focus on the voices that are most important to you. Because I remember when I saw you when you were a young player in the Orioles camp, and I'm not going to say who I was with, but it was with a veteran pitcher who had finished his career. And I'm listening to it, and I was like, man, he's throwing so much information at this young player. That, to me, I'm assuming is part of your process.
3: Yeah, for sure. You know, and honestly, I can't imagine coming up nowadays because the information that we have now is 10 times more than when I first came up. You know, when I first came up, like our scouting reports were pretty simple. You know, and now they have everything you could imagine, you know, the information that they're giving these guys. And it's good, but it can also overwhelm you at the same time. But, you know, for me, I think I just, it just took me a while to realize what makes me great, you know, and that was my ability to throw the ball up in the zone. But you know, when you're a sinker baller, early in your career and everyone's telling you to pitch down the zone, you know, like I was just listening to everybody else. And, it really took me getting traded to Atlanta and having a pitching coach that I had had before in Dave Wallace that kind of sat me down with Anthopoulos and everybody there in Atlanta, and kind of was like, we want you to pitch up in the zone a lot. Like, don't worry about pitching down in the zone. And it was kind of reverse of everything that I had heard up to that point, you know? And it was like, don't worry about your slider, throw your changeup or your, like, back then it was still called my changeup. You know, throw your changeup a lot. And I just remember thinking, like, I don't know if this is going to work. And, man, they were onto something. And, you know, the more that I've thrown that pitch, just the more it's gotten better, the more comfortable, and more understanding I have of it.
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0: All right. Why do people love the Blue Jays clubhouse so much? What is it? Last year we heard all about the culture in your clubhouse. Why do you think that is? What makes it so different, so great than a lot of teams?
1: Well, I mean, I can only kind of compare it to the other teams that I've been on, but I think it's just the amount of young guys that we have that are not necessarily the huge prospects. Like we don't have many of the guys that, have been the dude like their whole career, their whole life. Obviously, like we have Vladdy and we have some big name guys. Max is in here as well. But we have a lot of guys like Ernie Clement, who has been DFA'd, and, kind of grinded through the minor leagues. Nathan Lucas, like a lot of these guys that, really like earned the right to get to the big leagues. And so they're very, I think, appreciative and they don't take anything for granted. And so they're willing to, hop around positions because they're still in the lineup if they're playing left as opposed to right or, so I think it just makes for, and two, when you're winning last year, when we're winning, we went 12 in a row, winning cures all. So when you're winning, you're having a lot of fun. And so I think the more that we won last year, and having fun doing it, winning late inning comeback games, it's just, we just got closer and closer. And, it honestly came, it just became really fun and really exciting. Everybody, I genuinely think everybody just couldn't wait to get to the ballpark, to be around each other. And that was the worst part about losing game seven last year was, you're playing, you're around everybody for so long and then it's one game and you lose and it's over. It's like everyone's going back home, different flights going all over the country to different countries and, it's all just over. So I think I'd say more than anything, it's just how close we are as a group and we just really enjoy being around each other and having fun and playing the game with each other.
0: Every 10 years, as you move forward, 2035, 45, 55, there are going to be reunions with that team because it was so special and the World Series was so amazing. And you guys are going to tell stories. Tell me about the Max Scherzer story that maybe you tell people to get to give them a taste of his personality.
1: Yeah. Oh man, there's so many stories. It's so funny because like I just said, there's so many stories. Like even I think 2 days ago, he was just walking through the clubhouse and like some songs playing and, everybody knows about the piano. Like he did the piano to kind of help his thumb. Well, now he's like a pianist. All he does is play the piano. So he'll just sit there and a song's playing and he's at his locker and he's just, all he hears is like the keynotes of the piano. And he doesn't sound good. Like when you listen to him play, like it doesn't sound good, but somehow he knows like the notes in all these songs. But no, it's just funny. It's funny to see a guy who's, obviously in my mind, a first ballot Hall of Famer.
0: Yep.
1: But it was cool to see the most random thing in piano last year turn his season around and really allowed him to be able to pitch game seven of the World Series. If he wouldn't have found piano last year, he probably would have retired, honestly. That was like a serious question in his mind. And so it's just funny how that one thing, it was such a crazy season, of so many different storylines between Max, in our rotation specifically, Bieber, he had kind of just got here coming back from TJ. Treya Savage wasn't even in big league camp last year. Like there was just so many stories, Bass goes to the bullpen. Max, he is one of one and he can never turn off his competitiveness. So, if someone came in was like, we're gonna have a comp, you're gonna go against some famous pianist, Max would get as prepared as he could to try to beat this person, and that's just the way he is. Like, and I respect that about him.
0: Yeah, what kind of music does he when he does the songs? I mean, what are some of his favorite genres that he works with?
1: Well, I know he was working on We Are the Champions. He really wanted to play that. He was very hopeful that he was going to be able to play that last year at the end of the season. Obviously, it didn't work out, but it's a lot of like It's a lot of like rock, you know, old school rock, but then you'll also hear some random like Tupac songs in there that he's learning. So, you know, he's a man of many talents. That's for sure.
0: You referenced how the game has changed so much in your time in baseball, and it feels like that more teams are trending toward calling pitches from the dugout. How do you feel about that as someone who's pitched for a long time?
1: Yeah, I think it's unfortunate. I think, you know, that's one thing that as a catcher, as a young catcher, like you had to learn how to call a game in the big leagues, you know, and you went through your ups and downs of learning how to do that. You know, some tough conversations that you had to sit down with, you know, maybe the closer after the game, and he's mad that, you know, he kept having to shake you, and you have to kind of talk through with these discussions. But yeah, I mean, it's unfortunate. I think that's what they do in college. You know, it's kind of what it reminds me of back in college is, you know, the pitching coach is calling every pitch. And I just think it's unfortunate because you don't get a feel for the game as much, you know.
0: And what hitters are doing and adjustments that are being made.
1: Yeah, you know, one thing I used to love, like I only played with Buster Posey for 1 year, but the favorite thing he used to do is he would sit back and he would just look at the guy, kind of, you know, look him up and down and try to get a feel for, like, almost like he could look at him and figure out what he was thinking. And I always thought that was something that obviously now is, we're calling it from the bench. That's not going to be, you know, it's not going to be happening a little more.
0: Yeah. Just a last one for you. When you are pitching a game, how much of that is you? How much of it is the catcher? How much of it is what you talked about before the game? Cause I just in my time, like when I covered Andy Pettit, he wanted the catcher to run the game. And on the other hand, you know, Roger Clemens would run the game. He and Jorge Posada would collaborate. How about other pitchers who wanted the catcher to get out of the way? Where do you fall on that spectrum?
1: Yeah, well, I'm a little different. You know, I pitch a lot different than most pitchers, and I know that. And so, you know, if I have a guy who I have a lot of history with, you know, like Heineman here, I know him pretty well. He knows me really well. But we have Valenzuela now, who's a rookie. So I might take a little bit more of kind of the reins when it comes to when he's catching me, just so the game can go a little bit smoother, you know, because now with the clock, you know, if you guys aren't on the same page, you know, it can become a problem pretty quickly. So, you know, you just want to give yourself enough time to breathe before you make the pitch. So, you know, when it's younger guys, I'll definitely try to kind of, you know, pitch my own game. But when it's a little bit of a veteran guy that's more established, I'll kind of rely on them a little bit more. They kind of know me, know when I like to throw my slider, those types of things. And so, but yeah, that's all, you know, another process of kind of learning each other.
0: Sarah Langs, reporter producer for MLB.com. Every week she joins us for the numbers game.
2: Number three.
3: Ellie De La Cruz is the seventh player since 1900 with at least 10 home runs and 8 stolen bases before his team's 30th game of a season, joining 2002 Vladimir Guerrero, 1997 Larry Walker, 1996 Barry Bonds, 1995 Mo Vaughn, 1987 Eric Davis, and 1922 Ken Williams.
2: Number two.
3: Aaron Judge and Ben Rice are the second pair of teammates in Yankees history to both reach 10 home runs before the team's 30th game of a season. They joined Mickey Mantle and Yogi Berra, who did so in 1956. They're also the second pair of MLB teammates with at least 10 home runs and 20 walks before their team's 30th game, along with Mark McGwire and Jim Edmonds for the Cardinals in 2000.
2: Number one.
3: Celebrating your 20th birthday in an MLB game is already an achievement, given that most players are still in the minors at that age. But Connor Griffin didn't just play last Friday. He put on a show, crushing his first career home run. He became the fourth player in MLB history to homer on his birthday at age 20 or younger, joining Aramis Ramirez in 1998, Buddy Lewis in 1936, and Fred Carroll in 1884. But none of those other homers were of the first career variety like Griffin's. He became the 25th player in history to hit his first career home run on his birthday and the youngest of the group. Griffin finished the day with 3 hits, becoming the youngest player since at least 1900 with 3 hits in a game on his birthday.
0: And my thanks today to Alden Gonzalez, to Sarah Langs, and to Kevin Gossman. Thanks for
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11: I'm John Ryder, and uncanny Game 7, first round of the NBA playoffs in Boston. 20 seconds to go in the fourth quarter. The 76ers lead the Celtics 105-98 as they're looking to move on to face the Knicks in round two of game one on Monday night. If the Sixers win, they'll be in New York. Joel Embiid having a big game. 34 points, 12 rebounds, 6 assists, but just left the floor hobbled. Tyrese Maxey with 28 points and 9 rebounds. And Jaylen Brown is 33. For Boston, Jason Tatum not playing due to left knee stiffness. To the Stanley Cup playoffs, game one, second round in Carolina. End of the second period, the Hurricanes lead the Flyers 3-0. Logan Stankoven with 2 goals, now has 6 in the playoffs. Golden Tempo wins the Kentucky Derby at 2 minutes, 2 seconds. Renegade finishes runner-up. Golden Tempo was at 23-1 odds. In baseball, the Braves hammering the Rockies 8-1 in the sixth in Colorado, but lose star Ronald Acuna left the game with a tight hamstring. The Cardinals have now won 6 in a row. The Dodgers have dropped 4 straight. St. Louis takes it 3-2. The Cubs continue their winning ways.
12: This pitch is hit high, hard, right field, and gone! Ian Happ's 8th home run of the year is a low-line drive just below the video board in right field. Bottom of the second inning, and the Cubs take a 1-0 lead over the Diamondbacks.
11: 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Cubs now 21-12 on the season. They shut out the Diamondbacks 2-0.
6: Hey, it's Evan Cohen. 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

0: fix that list. The only list that matters.
1: What? I'm from the Loop, and I'm proud. It is time for my power rankings here on Unsportsmanlike. Evan Cohen, Courtney Cronin, here with you. I am Michelle Smallman. 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Thank you so much.
2: Oh, was I supposed to?
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2: Can I have it back? I mean, you don't even give it back to me.
1: I did. I pushed it over that way. I'm sorry that it got caught. Is that your hair tie right there?
2: No. Whose is that?
1: It's not mine. I don't know.
2: That's weird.
1: I asked because you use a scrunchie as your wallet.
2: Yeah.
1: So I didn't know if that was your wallet scrunchie.
4: All right, let's focus. We got a list to get through.
1: We got a list to get to. My power rankings today, the top five quarterbacks in the quarterback battles in the NFL that we're going to be paying attention to heading into the 2026 season. Pat.
5: Number five.
1: Let's head to Vegas. Kirk Cousins, the veteran in that quarterback room. But Fernando Mendoza was just drafted number one overall by the Las Vegas Raiders. And while we all expect it to be Kirk Cousins to start the season, if Mendoza absolutely blows everyone in Vegas away, we are going to wonder when he's going to get the start. That one, certainly worth paying attention to, Evan.
2: Courtney, am I wrong to hope this is not a quarterback battle? That the best thing for Mendoza is to play as little as possible in year one?
6: Of course, no, that's the right play, because that's how, when we were doing the quarterback succession plans yesterday, the one that I think we all love that worked out really, really well for the Kansas City Chiefs was Alex Smith, take the reins in year one, ride this thing out as far as you can get. Maybe we see a game or two from Patrick Mahomes, and then it works. I would like to see the same thing happen with the Las Vegas Raiders. They're under no pressure to play him in year one. And that's the thing that I think can't be lost in all of this. If you don't want to mess up his development, you don't put him out there before he's ready. He's a pure progression passer. Most of them are when they leave college, so that's going to take time to break that habit and to learn how to read defenses in the NFL. Probably takes longer than 10 games, but I would set the bar at 10 is probably where, in reality, NFL teams are thinking maybe you can make the switch just to see what you have this year. But I'd love to see him play like one game or none, frankly.
2: Wow. I love that take. One game or none.
6: Yep.
2: That is the right answer. But people will say, my God, it's a bad pick. They should. No, one game or none is the best possible season for Mendoza.
6: Spend your money wisely.
1: Are you okay?
6: You just gave Kirk Cousins $20 million fully guaranteed in this contract. Let him play. There's no rush. There's no rush right now for Fernando Mendoza.
1: But we've seen teams do it. We've seen teams get enamored with their pick and play them early, even when they have a veteran in-house. Pat, next one.
5: Number four.
1: Let's go up north, shall we? To Minnesota. I'm definitely paying attention to Kyler Murray and J.J. McCarthy. You could argue that this one deserves to be higher on the list. J.J. McCarthy, obviously the first-round pick a couple years ago for the Minnesota Vikings. They elected to go with him last year when Sam Darnold and Daniel Jones were no longer options. We just assumed that he was going to be the latest in the line of quarterbacks that Kevin O'Connell got the best out of. And whether it was injuries or just flat-out poor performance, it was not that. So they bring in Kyler Murray. He signs a $1.3 million deal to compete with J.J. McCarthy. You have Justin Jefferson saying, hey, J.J. and I have linked up, but now we've got a battle in this quarterback room, which I think could benefit him. Essentially saying, if you want the job, go win it. So I'm going to be paying big-time attention to what happens in Minnesota.
2: I'm on the record, Courtney, as saying I think this is a loser-leaves-town match. I don't think both of these guys are on the Vikings for 17 games. Why do I think that? Because they signed Carson Wentz, who they liked and took a bullet for them basically last year playing through horrific injuries, and he makes sense as a backup quarterback. I don't. If Kyler Murray loses the job to J.J. McCarthy, I think they let him go sign somewhere else. And if J.J. McCarthy likely loses the job to Kyler Murray, I think they trade him and say, like, we tried, it's over.
6: Would J.J. McCarthy beating out Kyler Murray be the best possible thing that could happen to the Vikings this year? Because it would prove, hey, no, we weren't wrong for trading up to get this guy. He just won the job after everybody had written him off. I mean, that's best case scenario. Very unlikely scenario, because they clearly felt that they needed to go sign Kyler Murray because they don't have something right now in a quarterback who was wildly inaccurate last year. I love this one. I actually probably would have put it further up the list, Michelle, because of all of that uncertainty over a first-round draft pick potentially being on his way out. as Evan was pointing out, maybe even this season, if it is a loser leaves town sort of battle. But they will have all of my attention this offseason.
1: Next one, Pat.
5: Number three.
1: I could have put the Vikings higher, but this one's kind of an Evan Cohen special.
2: Oh.
1: Could Carson Beck be the starter in Arizona?
2: Yes. Yes.
1: Jacoby Brissett and Gardner Minshew in that quarterback room. Jacoby Brissett wanting a long-term extension. We'll see how that works out. But when they drafted Carson Beck, I thought, could we see Evan Cohen have to watch Carson Beck be the starter for the Arizona Cardinals? Evan, go ahead.
2: I give Carson Beck a ton of credit. Led his team to a national championship game last year. He was excellent for Miami. I don't see him as like a can't-miss pro quarterback, which is why Small said that. But I think it's a good one. And Courtney, I'm not sure how much of a battle it is. I think if he's good enough, they're going to let him play.
6: They shouldn't. Again, this falls into don't set people up to fail who are not ready to play. But yeah, I do think that he has a great chance to be starting far sooner than some of the other rookie quarterbacks because Jacoby Brissett's in front of him. Gardner Minshew right now in front of him. He's a third round pick. They're going to want to see what they have in him this year. So they're going to have to get him on the field at some point sooner than later.
1: Pat.
5: Number two.
1: Let's go to Atlanta.
2: Oh, I thought that was going to be number one.
1: No, we've got a juicy number one. Michael Penix Jr., obviously working back from the knee injury. They bring in Tua Tagovailoa, whose tenure in Miami was less than stellar. And I'm very curious to see how this one's going to shake out. Because as Pat and Nuno were saying during the break, if Tua gets in there and he impresses, could Atlanta somehow fall in love with the idea of maybe rolling with him moving forward?
2: This is the one where I have legitimately no idea what's going to happen. None whatsoever. Penix is the guy they drafted in the top 10. When I say they, I mean the organization, but not the people running it. Ian Cunningham as the general manager, as well as Kevin Stefanski as the head coach, Matt Ryan as the president. The quarterback they brought in is Tua. Both lefty, ironically enough. Courtney, this is a great one for me because I don't know what's going to happen here. If you told me either one of these guys started all 17 games, I'd believe it. And if you told me either one of these guys was on a different team by the end of the year, I'd believe it.
6: I feel like we know Tua's going to be starting sooner just because Michael Penix Jr. is coming off that ACL tear that happened in November. But long term, who's the starter in week 17, week 18? I think it's anybody's game at this point. For whatever reason, we don't talk about this team and their quarterback battle nearly enough. I don't know why, but I'd like to see Tua live up to that big old contract that he's still got tied to him from Miami to see if another team can get the best out of him.
1: And finally,
5: number one.
1: It's got to be the Cleveland Browns.
2: Oh. Yeah, I don't know that it's a QB competition, though.
1: Because they're basically intimating and saying that Deshaun Watson has the inside track to be the starter. We talked about soft launching and hard launching yesterday. But the fact that we have not seen Deshaun Watson play any good football in, what, 5 years? And he's got the inside track to be the starter. That's an indictment on Shedeur Sanders. You have to wonder about what they think about him. Is he going to get a fair opportunity? Are either of these quarterbacks going to be decent at all for Cleveland? Who's going to get the reps? I cannot wait to see how this one
2: all
1: goes.
2: Five are juicy. That's what's going to be cool about this offseason into training camp. Like, those are all legit QB battles that we need to keep an eye on. I think I would have put Atlanta one. Courtney, very quickly, the team you would have put one if it was yours.
6: I like Cleveland at one.
2: Okay.
6: Because even though we all are in agreement here, soft launch, hard launch, whatever side you land on it with Deshaun Watson, this is the juiciest one that, once again, just like it was last year, going to be the center of training camp across the league.
2: Michelle's Power Rankings Top 5 QB Battles. Well done, Smallsy.
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2: Mm-hmm.
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1: Those are all things that are going to factor in, because you know the bench. I mean, for the 76ers, it's Quentin Grimes is the only guy that Nick Nurse really feels comfortable. He plays Drummond because he has to, because he's got to get another big guy out there from time to time to sit down and beat. But Grimes is the only guy that he feels comfortable playing off that bench with. Is the Celtics championship window closing? I know it has for this year. Is it closed forever? 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

0: I'm Chad Ryder. For the first time in franchise history, the 76ers come back from a 3-1 playoff series deficit. They were 0-18 all time, down 3-1 as they get past the Celtics 109-100 in Game 7 of their first round series in Boston. Joel Embiid with a game-high 34 points along with 12 rebounds and 6 assists. Tyrese Maxey goes for 30 points, 11 rebounds, and 7 assists. Celtics were 13 of 49 shooting the three. Head coach Joe Mazzulla.
1: No, I thought we did a great job reading the two-on-ones, taking what the defense gave us, and in the games we lost, the other team shot over 38%.

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0: right, our first round of the NBA playoffs, a decisive Game 7 in Boston between rivals, the Celtics and the 76ers, and Joel Embiid goes off.
1: Gives it to Maxey, front court, left side. Maxey dribbles speed on the lane, flips it up, not there. Embiid, loose ball, weak side rebound, puts it in. He's just too bad, big against this small unit, and Embiid's up to 27. He's now got a double-double. That was his 10th rebound.
0: Mark Kestercher with a call here on ESPN Radio, and Joel Embiid would finish with a game-high 34 points in 39 minutes, combined with 12 rebounds, 6 assists, just 1 turnover. Tyrese Maxey, immense as well, 30 points, 11 rebounds, 7 assists, just 1 turnover. The 76ers rally from a 3-1 series deficit, come back, win Game 7, 109-100 over the Celtics, who shot just 27% from 3, 13 of 49 in the loss. They didn't have Jason Tatum. He was out with a left knee stiffness. In the NHL, the Stanley Cup playoffs, Game 1, second round in Carolina, goes to the Hurricanes. They shut down the Flyers 3-0. Logan Stankoven with two.

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1: 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We'll get to some more Major League Baseball coming up in just a little bit. But before that, here's what's at the top of our mind.
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1: On the ice, the Hurricanes handle the Flyers 3-0, the final in Game 1 of their Round 2 series. And in baseball, the Dodgers have lost the season high, 4 in a row. Cardinals beat them again on Saturday. The Kentucky Derby saw Golden Tempo rally from last place. More on that coming up shortly. And in the NBA, from down 3-1 to moving on to Round 2.
2: Maxey with the rebound. 30 points, 10 boards, 7 assists, and the comeback's complete. The 76ers, down 3-1, have come all the way back to beat the Boston Celtics, forced to play Game 7 without Jason Tatum, and Philadelphia is on to New York City for Round 2 against the Knicks.
1: That was the game you heard right here on ESPN Radio. It took 44 years, but the Philadelphia 76ers beat the Boston Celtics in a playoff series as the Sixers became the 14th team in NBA history to come back from down 3-1 to win a best-of-7 series. Let's end

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9: A two-run single off the wall.
10: And that was it. That was all the scoring done, but plenty of it by the fourth inning. Pirates win big 17-7. Cubs won Saturday, so the Reds slip out of the top spot of the NL Central. Yankees and the Orioles in the Bronx. Cody Bellinger was seeing it well on a Saturday.
11: Bellinger swings and drives one to right field. O'Neill back on the track at the wall. See ya! A home run for Cody Bellinger, and the Yankees are on the board 1-0. And that one is driven deep to right. See ya! He laps the field. A second home run for Bellinger, and the Yankees lead 6-1.
10: They call the Yes Network. Yankees win 9-4 the final. Yankees now have won 8 of their last 10. Keeping it in the AL East, Blue Jays in Minnesota meeting up with the Twins. More crooked numbers in the 8th for Toronto.
12: So Schneider gets to second, obviously pushing over Miles Straw to third. And first pitch swinging, Valenzuela, a rocket out to left center. And it makes it over the wall. A three-run shot for the Rook. And the Blue Jays are absolutely blitzing Minnesota in the 8th inning.
10: Final on that one, 11-4. The Blue Jays win. The call on Sportsnet 590, the Fan. How about two teams streaking? The Cardinals have won 5 in a row. The Dodgers have lost 3 in a row. Will they both continue? In St. Louis we go, bottom 3, a runner on for Jordan Walker.
13: And Al knows what he's talking about. The 0-2 pitch to Walker is hit hard to left field, and that's over the head of Hernandez, and it's over the wall! A big fly for Jordan Walker on an 0-2 pitch!
10: They call on the Cardinals Radio Network. The Cards do win 3-2. That's 6th in a row for the Cardinals, 6 wins in a row. The Dodgers have lost a season-high 4 in a row and have gone 5 straight games without a home run for the first time since May of 2015. Cubs and the Diamondbacks now for Wrigley Field, a game you heard on ESPN Radio. Cubs starter Shota Imanaga working into the 7th inning.
14: 2-1 to McCann, who waits, and the pitch grounded to third. Bregman on the move, throws on the run, and retires McCann to end the inning. The Diamondbacks strand 2 here in the 7th, and Imanaga goes 7 without surrendering a run.
10: So that kept the lead to a 1-0 advantage for the Cubs. Now Cubs looking for an insurance run in the 8th.
14: And he hits this one well to right field. A line drive to the alleyway, and it touches down. It's a base hit. It rolls onto the warning track. He rolls around second, full speed ahead to third. A head first dive. He is in there safely. Ian Happ has homered, doubled, and now here in the 8th has tripled for the Cubs as they look to build on a 1-0 lead over the Diamondbacks.
10: Say Suzuki would bring Hap in with a sacrifice fly. Cubs beat the Diamondbacks 2-0. Believe it or not, every team in the NL Central is above 500. ESPN MLB analyst Doug Glanville, on with ESPN Radio's Hammer and Emmett. Is Doug surprised by the NL Central's success?
7: I'm surprised. I think it's the other thing that's so wild about it is Milwaukee is fourth and Pittsburgh is fifth, and they both have high positive run differentials. They're outscoring their opponent. In fact, Milwaukee's plus 43. They're like top five in baseball. So you wonder how this will reset. Now, I think the big question that starts to happen is when they get closer to the trade deadline, and you know, we'll see what this division looks like, which teams of that group will have the resources and the will to make moves and give up talent to try to get better and make a push for the postseason. That's often the separator. You know, if you talk about the Dodgers or the Padres, they're going to make moves at the trade deadline if they're close, if they're even slightly close. So I think that is what I'm looking for. Those teams, will the Pirates go get a frontline starter, for example, if they're close? And it remains to be seen.
10: More Major League Baseball coming up later in the show. Was it the Celtics or the 76ers headed for Cancun? More Game 7 reaction is next. 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
6: It is best week ever on ESPN Radio, the ESPN app, SiriusXM, Channel 80, in for Peter and Courtney. He's Jordan Rana, and I'm Jonathan Zaslow. Good to have you aboard here on this Sunday morning. Hello, Jordan. How are you? Looking good? You doing all right?
7: Yeah, everything's good here, you know. We're living in the New York area, Knicks fan.
6: Yes.
7: We're soaking it all in. I mean, how do you live up to that opening right there?
6: That's
7: some opening right there.
6: Well, look, you got
7: a lot of Courtney.
6: It's United States of Courtney. You heard right there. So in for Peter and Courtney. I like to
7: big shoes to fill.
6: Yeah, and you know, I like to make sure we identify ourselves right at the top there. You want to make sure the voices don't. We sound very similar to Peter and Courtney. I won't say which one is which, but I want to make sure everybody knows that he's Jordan, and of course I'm Jonathan here.
7: I'm picking up the signs here. I think I know where you're going with that one.
6: So last night, what a night. Oh, my goodness. You know what? Let's just get right after it. You know we start every hour with this.
0: This is the biggest story of the week ever.
6: So last night, Jordan took my wife on a date. You know, Saturday night action. You got to do what you got to do. Took my wife on a date last night. We went to the movies, okay? We went to the movies. We saw The Devil Wears Prada. I'm not afraid to admit that, Jordan. I love The Devil Wears Prada. It's one of my favorite movies. I love it. So, of course, I was going to take my wife to go see it on opening weekend. We saw The Devil Wears Prada 2 last night. Loved it. All right.
7: I love that
6: Miranda Priestley. I love The Devil Wears Prada. I will watch it anytime it's on television. So we watched part 2 last night. We really enjoyed it. And that was just the beginning of a great night. Okay. The night got better and better from there. So we get home to the Zaslow Mansion. And wow, what a start that the Philadelphia 76ers. Game 7, okay. The Sixers trying to come back from a 3-1 deficit. They hadn't beaten the Celtics in the postseason since 1982. The Celtics have never blown a 3-1 series lead. This something's got to give, all right? And the Sixers got up to a great start. Call courtesy of ESPN Radio.
8: Sloppy start. Maxey's got it. In the lane. Bounce pass down low. Oubre goes up and slams it.
9: All five Philly starters have scored, Best.
8: 13-4, and Joe Mazzulla hands in pocket. Still being very patient here. 7.5 minutes to go first quarter.
6: So, Jordan, when you see the start there, you know, not just the start that Philadelphia got out to, but no Jason Tatum. Jason Tatum gets ruled out, you know, about 90 minutes before game time. And you see this starting lineup that Joe Mazzulla trots out there. I mean, alongside Jaylen Brown and Derek White, it's Shireman, Harper, and Luke Garza. And this is game 7, Jordan.
7: Yeah, I mean, I don't know what the Celtics... That's just not good enough. That's the bottom line. What was the final line for them? 0 points combined?
6: Yep.
7: 0-7 shoot. I mean, come on. Like, that's just not going to be good enough in any way, shape, or... By the way, also, real quick. Like, do you take... I mean, the game starts at 7:30. You say you're getting home in, like, the first quarter. Did you take your wife on, like, a 4 o'clock date?
6: Excellent question. 6 o'clock movie, all right? So we got home... like at the start of the second quarter, I did miss the first quarter. So, you know,
7: here's how I'm envisioning it. Okay. Zazzo saying, hey, let's go on a date. You know, let's go date night. By the way, we got to leave at 4:30 because game 7 Celtics Sixers is on. Okay.
6: It's funny because my wife said to me, she goes, are we seeing the early movie because you knew that you were going to watch the game tonight? I said, no, I bought the tickets in advance because I would never miss opening weekend for Devil Wears Prada. There's no way that I know that there's going to be a game 7.
7: You probably think there's going to be some game 7.
6: Well, I didn't know. I didn't know for sure, all right? But it all worked out. So the Sixers...
7: We're going to have to take a straw poll before the end of the show to see if anyone believes that story, okay?
6: Well, Boston
7: Rachel
6: did...
7: and Mikey C are going to have to vote on this. I don't know.
6: Okay.
7: He's anticipating a game 7. I don't know. I think there might be an ulterior motive there.
6: So Boston is down by as many as 17 in the second half. They managed to make it close.
8: Now up top to White. Waits for Edgecombe to fly by. Takes the three. Rattles it home. Celtics back within one.
9: Celtics offense is a lot more fluid. It's starting with Jaylen Brown every time. Philadelphia's standing around a lot. Joel Embiid does appear to be very tired.
6: Yeah, Jaylen Brown really willed the Celtics back in the game in the fourth quarter. Hostile crowd, of course. One of the better atmospheres in the league in Boston. Derek White had a huge first half. 19 of his 26 came in the first half. But that three-pointer right there pulled Boston within one. Joel Embiid at this one. You can see he's kind of tired. I mean, what do you expect? Paul George, he couldn't get a shot to go late in the game. So you know who's the guy who's going to get it done for Philly when they badly need a basket? Tyrese Maxey.
8: Philly's got it with 90 seconds to go.
9: Get it across the line. Nick Nurse is yelling to Tyrese Maxey.
8: And Embiid is laboring up floor. He could barely move.
9: Yeah, he's limping and he's holding his stomach. He's standing in the right corner.
8: 120 to go. Philly by three. Maxey to Oubre. Back to Maxey. Drives hard. The blow by layups in. Tyrese Maxey. Two big drives to the bucket late in game seven.
6: That's really the formula for them, Jordan. You know, you need Embiid to be great, obviously. And he was really, really good. But you heard Kesty right there, call courtesy of ESPN Radio. Embiid laboring late in the game. Like, he's not a finisher. He can't finish. He's too tired at the end of these games. It has to be Maxey who gets it done late for them.
7: That was actually like my notes. That was like the number one thing is that that's the Sixers recipe for success, right? You need Joel Embiid to be great and play great, get some contributions from Paul George, VJ Ekstrom.
6: He was great.
7: He was excellent. I like Kelly Oubre. I think he's a good solid role player. But the closer on the Philadelphia 76ers, you don't have to ask Joel Embiid to do that anymore. The closer for the Philadelphia 76ers, and it's completely clear, is Tyrese Maxey. And you saw that at the end of the game. It became a game. The pressure was on them. They're in a hostile environment, like you said. And guess who they give the ball to and guess who takes care of business?
6: Yep.
7: Tyrese Maxey.
6: So the Sixers, they hang on. They never actually give up the lead. They hang on. There were a couple possessions for Boston where they had the ball down one and they could not convert. They never actually took the lead. Philly wins game seven. 109 to 100. What's that sound?
7: Did you hear that sound?
6: What's that sound?
7: I think that's the Celtics choking away a 3-1 lead.
6: Oh, the first time ever, Jordan. First time in Celtics franchise history. And here's also the thing. You know, I think this is the 14th time that a team has come back from a 3-1 deficit. Mm. But here's the thing. It's very rare. As rare as a 3-1 comeback is, it's even rarer that it's the team winning games 5 and 7 on the road. Normally, if you come back from 3-1, you won game 5 and 7 in your building.
7: You just have to win 6 on the road, yeah.
6: Yeah, so this was a very, very impressive win for Joel Embiid. His first ever game 7 victory, Joel Embiid. Here's the Sixers big man on finally beating the Celtics.
5: I had until midnight to celebrate it, so it's past midnight, so it's over with. It's far good. Only the first round, one down, one series down. Got more, you know, to go. You know, now the focus is on New York, you know, seeing what they do best. Really good freaking team, so we just got to go out, especially in the Garden. The Garden is going to be fun, so that's exciting.
7: We'll get to that New York part afterwards, you know, because he made a couple comments about Sixers fans keeping their tickets and stuff. We'll get to that in a bit. But that was a huge win for Joel Embiid and company.
6: Like, enormous.
7: It's been a tough grind for them. His Game 7 history, it's well documented.
6: Not good.
7: Yeah, and that, you know, that Raptor shot was just an absolute killer, Kawhi. I mean, just, you can't get over that. But you got Sam Hinkie, you know, the director of the process.
6: What'd he say?
7: Jumping on Twitter and putting up that gif of what's his name? Rock, the janitor from Rudy.
6: Oh yeah,
7: of
6: course.
7: Just clapping it
6: slow
7: up,
6: clapping.
7: You know, like basically puffing his chest about the process, you know, because Joel Embiid finally got his win.
6: That's great.
7: But it is only a first round. And let me say this, I'm joking about the Celtics joking.
6: I'm not.
7: When you heard about Jason Tatum, right? All of a sudden it comes out in the middle of the day, he's questionable. With a knee injury. Remember, he's coming off the Achilles injury. Like, you can't excuse this away for the Celtics being that shorthanded. Look at the roster they had around Jaylen Brown. And I know they were able to put it together throughout the regular season, but we all knew that they weren't a serious contender without Jason Tatum being there and being at Jason Tatum. Like, they're already your deteriorated team from their championship team. You take Jason Tatum out of that, they're not even a serious competitor contender to do damage in the playoffs. And that's what we saw.
6: Very quick turnaround. Sixers, Knicks, Monday night, 8 p.m. Eastern time, Game 1, Eastern Conference semifinals. And also, you know, if we're talking biggest stories, how about the 152nd? That's right. Not the 151st, all right? This is the 152nd Kentucky Derby. Golden Tempo, 23-1.
10: As they come to the last 16th of a mile, Denon Bourbon in front, both selling a huge long shot. Renegade and Golden Tempo are closing two. Here's Golden Tempo! Golden Tempo! Sheree DeVoe make history in the Kentucky Derby over Renegade in a final time of 202.27 seconds.
6: Call courtesy of Horse Racing Network, 23-1. Golden Tempo wins the 152nd Kentucky
7: From
6: Derby.
7: From last place.
6: Oh, he was chilling in last the whole race, and then he passed everybody, and he barely won. Won by like a nose. Incredible finish there. Golden Tempo wins the 152nd Kentucky Derby. Excellent job there. He's Jordan Ronan. I'm Jonathan Zaslow. Coming up, we have two more Game 7s today. We're going to start to look ahead to Round 2 as well. This is Best Week Ever on ESPN Radio and the ESPN app.
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11: 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Bang, he got it. And the Thunder have taken the lead.
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25: Welcome to DMV Spotlight here in the nation's capital, where we shine a light on the issues impacting D.C., Maryland, and Virginia. And in the District of Columbia, one of the most beautiful gems, the United States Botanic Garden, is something to behold, especially at springtime. My guest today is Devin Dotson, the Senior Communications Specialist for the United States Botanic Garden. Thank you so much for joining me today on DMV Spotlight.
26: And Barbara, thanks so much for having me.
25: And I wanted to start, for folks who may not have ever visited the Botanic Gardens, tell us about it and maybe some of your favorites and where it's located and how people can find it.
26: Oh, happy to do so. United States Botanic Garden is 205 years old as we speak. We were established by Congress in 1820, and we've been right here on Capitol Hill for all of those 205 years. So if you are looking at the Capitol from the west front, so you're standing in the middle of the National Mall, just immediately to your right on the south corner there of Capitol Hill, you'll find our Botanic Garden. And we've been in this location for about 100 years. In the 1800s, we were just a few hundred feet to the north in the area currently that is the Capitol Reflecting Pool. But we've got it plants from across the United States and around the world. We have about 45,000 plants at any given time, and we have things. One of our core collections is orchids. That's our largest collection. We've got 3,000 orchids, and we're also very famous for our economic plant collection. And so that's going to be food plants and medicinal plants, human-use plants of many varieties, and that really harkens back to our founding. We got a beautiful letter by George Washington in the late 1700s wanting to put a national botanic garden in this new capital city that they were creating. And you know, he and the other founding fathers were thinking of plants. This was really the backbone of the economy of this young nation, right? How do you grow plants for food and jobs and economic purposes, trade and things, and whether you're, you know, feeding them yourselves to your people, or you're feeding them to animals or other people. And so, they wanted a botanic garden to teach about plants. And we came into existence, and here we are.
25: That is amazing. And so folks who are heading downtown anyway, they really need to add the U.S. Botanic Garden to their list of places to go.
26: Oh, we would be delighted to welcome them. We are open every day of the year, and it's free and you don't need tickets. And so please do come on by and explore some plants. We've got all sorts of stuff. Every day of the year, we have changing educational exhibits. We have tours. We have programs. We have all sorts of ways to engage.
25: And I know that unlike a lot of things in the D.C. area, especially on the mall, that you have a conservatory so that you have indoor activities, which can come in handy with spring showers from time to time. So walk us through the conservatory.
26: Absolutely. We've had a version of a conservatory since the 1800s because the Congress sent out the U.S. Exploring Expedition in 1838. And when they landed back in New York Harbor in 1842, they came back with hundreds of mostly tropical plants, because that's where the end of that world extravaganza tour happened. And so we needed a conservatory. So we've had one since the 1800s, caring for plants that needed more warmth and heat and control through the winter. And to this day, our second major conservatory that was built in the early 1900s, when we had to move over to make the open National Mall that exists today, has been in existence now for almost 100 years. The current conservatory opened in 1933, and we've got about 35,000 square feet under glass, and those are going to be subtropical and tropical collections, but also we've got desert house. We have one house that is full of orchid flowers every day of the year. We have Jurassic era plants in one house, our primeval garden. We have plants from Hawaii in another, a Mediterranean house. And there's a children's garden also that's open seasonally, so just opened last week, so spring through fall. And that's a space where the children are invited to plant plants and dig and water and engage directly in the garden down sort of at their scale. So there's a lot from one section of the conservatory to the other.
25: Oh, that just sounds amazing. And I know that there is a beautiful outdoor fountain as well. So talk to us about that.
26: Oh, yes. We have several fountains at the garden, but I'm betting you're meaning specifically the Fountain of Light and Water. This is a very famous historic fountain that is celebrating a big anniversary this year. It's also called the Bartholdi Fountain because of its sculptor. This is Frederick August Bartholdi. If you don't know his name as a household name, you probably do know one of his other works. So after he made this fountain in 1876, he went on a little over a decade later to make the Statue of Liberty. And so you might have seen and know one of his other famous works here in the United States. But he made this massive fountain. It's beautiful, as I said, standing 30 feet tall. It's got these gorgeous tall caryatids that are holding up this upper basin of water. And from the beginning, his intent was to make it lit up at night. And so that was sort of unusual to have an evening sort of social gathering hub. And he made this massive fountain for America's 100th anniversary. We had a big centennial expo celebrating America's 100th in Philadelphia. And he put this on display in the expo and was hoping to sell copies of it. And by the end of the expo in 1877, he had sold exactly zero copies of it.
25: Oh.
26: And so the famous landscape architect, Frederick Law Olmsted, had just finished designing the U.S. Capitol grounds just 2 years before. And he told Congress, hey, I think you guys should buy this. And so Congress offered him half as much money as he'd been asking at that point. But because he had no other buyers, he took it. And so Congress bought this fountain in 1877 and moved it from Philadelphia down here to D.C. and into our gardens. And we have been stewards and caretaking for this historic fountain for 149 of its 150 years. And it has always been lit up at night with a social gathering spot in Washington, D.C. was written up in many newspapers in the late 1800s as a place for people to go see and be seen in the evenings in Washington, D.C. And we're excited to still have the fountain in our collections and flowing wonderfully surrounded by beautiful gardens today.
25: Oh, that is so lovely. It's such a beautiful time of year as well to be in the city. And the 100th anniversary brings us to where we are today as America is celebrating its semi-quincentennial, the 250th. And there's some special things that are happening at the U.S. Botanic Garden for America's 250th celebration. And I am just excited to hear all about those. I'm speaking with Devin Dotson today from the U.S. Botanic Garden. He's the Senior Communications Specialist there. Devin, tell us about all that you have planned for America 250 at the United States Botanic Garden.
26: Absolutely. You know, when looking at America 250 and how do we celebrate this as sort of the National Botanic Garden, plants are an easy entry point, and there was lots of different opportunities for how do we celebrate the plants across the United States. And it turns out every state has an official state flower, and we said, hey, that's our key into this celebration. And so we are showcasing America's state flowers. So the exhibit's already open. It opened April 10th and is running through October 12th of 2026. We're showcasing all the official flowers for all 50 states and six territories. We've got living examples of the plants spread throughout the gardens, both indoor and out. But we also commissioned an artist to make the official flowers in really intricate detail out of paper. This botanical artist, Emily Paluska, is just phenomenal, and she has made these fascinatingly beautiful flowers. So if you happen to come up, as you know, flowers are seasonal. They don't bloom every single day of the year. So if you happen to show up on a day when your particular state flower or just one you're interested in is not currently blooming, you definitely can see every one of the official state flowers in this amazing display of these intricate paper flowers that she has commissioned. And we're also doing a ton of educational programs associated with this. So we've got workshops, art workshops, and actually we're bringing the artist herself back to teach people how to make some of these state flowers in paper form. We're going to have demonstrations and online talks and all sorts of educational programs all throughout the run. And we're also going to be celebrating our historic 1876 fountain with some special programming throughout this year as well as we celebrate America 250 in lots of ways.
25: That is amazing. But I have to ask, just for our D.C. metro area, just a quick quiz. What is our D.C. Official flower for the District of Columbia? I'm not sure I know.
26: Do you have any guesses?
25: Well, could it be a cherry blossom? Because that's what we have.
26: Cherry blossom is a good guess. It is not the cherry blossom. The official flower for the District of Columbia is the American Beauty Rose.
25: Oh, that's lovely. That's lovely.
26: The rose actually has a sort of interesting history here in D.C. because it also is the national floral emblem for the United States. So essentially, sort of, what is the national flower? It is a rose. And that very reason, and that was passed by Congress and signed into law in 1986. And that reason is why we have a rose garden here at United States Botanic Garden. There was a group of congressional spouses that wanted a rose garden right here on Capitol Hill to celebrate our new national floral emblem. And so we opened the rose garden and many other gardens right after that to celebrate our national floral emblem. So we have the rose, the American Beauty Rose, as the District of Columbia flower. The rose is our national floral emblem. The rose is also the state flower in some forms for three other states as well.
25: And then for Iowa. Go ahead. You better tell me because I'm not going to guess.
26: Sure. I know Iowa and New York did choose the rose as well, and Iowa specifically called out a wild rose as theirs. The only other one that named a specific rose was Oklahoma. And they have a specific Oklahoma rose that was developed by the Botanic Garden at Oklahoma State University.
25: That is amazing. And then how about for our Commonwealth of Virginia? What is our state flower there? Don't make me guess, because you know I'm going to mess it up.
26: Well, it's one that you are seeing a lot of right now. Spring is peak bloom for this state flower for Virginia, which is also shared by your bordering state of North Carolina. It's the American dogwood. And so our dogwood trees that are in bloom right now are that state flower for Virginia and North Carolina. And they're just putting on a really beautiful show throughout the central and eastern United States right now.
25: Oh, and we wait for that, don't we, as we drive down the George Washington Parkway to see those.
26: It is a pretty magical time, yeah.
25: It is absolutely gorgeous. And how about for our Maryland folks? We should get this because I think it's the colors are represented on the flag at some dimension.
26: Oh, well, any guesses on what colors those might be?

0: The United States Botanic Garden. I can see why, because you are such an expert on all things U.S. Botanic Garden. You've got to put this stop on your list. It's free. You don't have to have a ticket. It really does have something for everyone. And I just want to thank you for the extra information about America's 250 celebration at the U.S. Botanic Garden. Thank you so much for joining me today on DMV Spotlight.
1: Thanks, Barbara. 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
3: NBA, the Nuggets. They were eliminated by the Timberwolves. Nikola Jokic, does he believe that Denver's window is closed?
18: There'll be a lot of kind of bigger picture talk in the coming days. Where do you feel like this team is, you know, in that bigger picture, and how far away or not far away do you feel like you guys are from being, you know, a championship contender?
19: I mean, we just lost in the first round, so I think we are far away.
3: Jordan, it feels like we're far away.
20: I don't know how you argue that. They lost to a Minnesota Timberwolves team that was down. It's what, three best players in the game?
3: Yep.
20: Like, what are we doing if you're the Denver Nuggets? That's an awful loss, an awful series loss for Jokic. I think we're realizing, we always talk about the superstars, and you could say it with the Celtics, you could say it with the Nuggets too, right? Two teams that have won championships in the last 5 years. You need the superstars, but you also need the right supporting players, like the Michael Porter Juniors of the world. They obviously miss him greatly, right? That other scoring option, the Porzingis and Drew Holiday, like, the Celtics aren't a real, real title contender without those guys either. You need the right guys around them, and they don't have that right now.
3: I think you make a really good point. The league has kind of changed in that regard, where it was just about, let's acquire as many stars as we possibly can, and that's going to get us the championship. And now, all right, you got one or two star players, and then you got to have depth. You got to have a real good team around them. The league has really shifted over the last few years in that regard. The Golden State Warriors, they didn't even make the playoffs, but that doesn't stop Draymond Green from making the headlines. Here he is on his maybe soon-to-be former head coach, Steve Kerr.
21: As much as he's done for me in basketball, a part of me think he's hindered me in my career and what I could have become. You know, when KD came from 2016 on, I have not had a play in our playbook. Not a single play that we run for me in our playbook. This is 2016.

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2: Here we are.

The comeback is complete. I'm Chris Smith. The Sixers increase a 5-point halftime lead to 18 in the third, but the Celtics open.

Trusting the Process, signed Chris Smith. Joel Embiid and the Sixers beat the Celtics 109-100 in Game 7 to complete the NBA's 14th comeback

0: So Jordan Ron on, Jonathan Zaslow here. Best week ever in for Peter and Courtney, ESPN Radio. Jordan's judging me because I just revealed that I saw Guns N' Roses a couple of nights ago.
1: No. You got that wrong. I was surprised that Guns N' Roses is still performing.
0: Oh yeah. Full on tour. They're
1: like, I'm not judging you for going. I was just surprised that they still perform.
0: On a regular basis. Not just perform, because they're 60 years old, all right? Axl's up there still doing his Axl moves and the dancers, you know? And they play for 3 hours, Jordan. 3 hours.
1: Really?
0: Oh, yeah.
1: Well, you know, the Sixers winning, it's combined with something with the Flyers, has thrown, like, the Bruce Springsteen concert off the rails. Like,
0: right, he's in the middle of a tour right now, too, yeah.
1: I believe he's supposed to play there. I forget the exact day, but they have to now move the concert because Philly sports is in business. They're cooking.
0: Oh, so they move the concert as opposed to the sports having to find a different day?
1: I think that's what happened. Huh. I think that's what's happening. I mean, based on what social media reacting, there was some, like, Bruce people that were, like, come out of the woodwork that were upset.
0: Very interesting.
1: Yeah. Because they got a lot of games there. Think about it.
0: Yeah, no.
2: They got moved from the beginning of May to the end of May.
1: Yeah.
0: Oh, that stinks. You're looking forward to going to see the Boss, and now you got to wait, like, you know, almost a month.
1: Come on. I saw somebody say this on social media, but, like, you know that these people who go to Bruce Springsteen concerts have been to 7,000 Bruce Springsteen concerts already. So it's not like, hey, I'm going to see Bruce for the first time. No, they're going to see Bruce for the 30th time.
0: No, you're right. That's fair. Time for us to tell you who had the best and worst week ever. And, of course, we're going to start with the bad.
3: I want to be the best of the worst.
4: Who had the worst week ever?
5: Oh, no. This is terrible.
0: Worst week ever. I'm going to tell you, jumping right off of last night's Game 7 loss by the Celtics to the Sixers. How about Brad Stevens? Brett, in the same week that you win Executive of the Year, you can't then lose in the first round of the playoffs, Game 7, in a huge upset. Not to mention, one of the moves that he made in the middle of the season was trading for Nikola Vucevic. He played as many minutes as you did last night, Jordan, in Game 7. I mean, you can't win Executive of the Year, and then that happens. That's a bad week for him.
1: You think, I mean, doesn't it make you think sometimes they should wait and include the playoffs for these, like, awards?
0: Yeah.
1: Why does it just have to be regular season?
0: I agree.
1: Then sometimes it's like, oh, there's the MVP. He was the best player this year, and then he just wilted in the playoffs.
0: Yeah, I agree. You could have the award. It includes the postseason. And then, of course, we all know there's finals MVP, so that's its own entity. That's its own thing.
1: Yeah, but it should be the whole package. Anyway, you want to talk about worst. How about the Denver Nuggets? I mean, it's one thing to lose in the first round. Okay, I thought that was going to be the most competitive series. They lost to the Minnesota Timberwolves in 6 games, right?
0: Yep.
1: And I thought that was going to be the best series, the most competitive series. But once Anthony Edwards goes out, once Dante DiVincenzo tears his Achilles,
0: Ayo Dosunmu.
1: Dosunmu missed the last, was it game or two?
0: The last game.
1: To lose game 6.
0: Oh, maybe last two, actually.
1: Without their best 3 players at that point, or at least best scorers. Like, come on. Nikola Jokic and Murray, like, you're not supposed to lose that. Mm-hmm. You're not supposed to lose that game. That was a terrible, terrible end of the series for them. The fact that they lost, I thought, okay, they'll be able to get by the series because they're just too beat up, the Timberwolves.
0: Yeah.
1: No. They actually still won the series.
0: I got another one for you, worst week ever. How about if you were flying this weekend on Spirit? If you were flying on Spirit Airlines, I mean, you flew somewhere on Friday, and you're trying to then fly home on Sunday, and the day in between Saturday, they shut down services immediately. Dunzo, out of business. You're trying to fly home. All of a sudden, the airline doesn't exist anymore. That's a very real thing right there. Spirit, dunzo, over the weekend. A lot of people left stranded.
1: You know who that's bad for? All of us. The consumer. Like, yep. we need these discount airlines to keep the big dogs, you know, responsible.
0: Yep.
1: Now, they can just jack up our flight. I mean, it's already crazy. I mean, I got to fly a flight at, you know, a couple hundred miles. It's costing you $800. Now it would cost us $2,000.
0: No, you're right.
1: To go from New York to Florida?
0: No, you're right. I mean, I'm not trying to fly Spirit, but it keeps the other airlines in check price-wise.
1: Well, now we're definitely not trying to fly Spirit.
0: You're right. All right. You got one more for us here, maybe worst week ever?
1: How about you? worst week ever. Tomorrow morning, you got to drive your kid somewhere and be there by 3:30 in the morning.
0: It really is unbelievable.
1: Happy Monday to Zaz.
0: It's the worst way to start. Like, I'm not going to be able to recall. I'm going to be off all week. All week, I'm going to be off. My son, my younger son, has his D.C. trip tomorrow. He's going to be there the whole week. I got to get him to the school. Not wake up. I have to get him to the school tomorrow at 3:30 a.m.
1: What kind of request is that?
0: It's terrible. Like, we have jobs. What about the parents? 3:30 a.m.? I got to get him to the school. Not wake up at 3:30. Be at the school at 3:30 a.m. It's unbelievable. Let's get to the best of the week.
4: You're simply the best. Who had the best week ever?
0: All right, so go ahead, Jordan. Why don't you start us off here?
1: Yeah, I saw this out there this morning, and I was impressed. And I looked at it, and I said, look at Shador Sanders, right? Okay, maybe he's not going to be the Cleveland Browns starting quarterback. That looks like, you know, Deshaun Watson's ahead of him on the totem pole, which isn't great. But graduates college. Shador Sanders, you know? First of all, the Sanders family, they're not struggling for money, right? Deion's made a heck of a living. He's an absolute superstar as a player. He's still coaching Colorado. He has had a really good post-playing career. But Shador Sanders, who's also, you know, was a starting quarterback in the NFL and is definitely desirable, can make money, no problem, goes back and gets his degree, college degree. Kudos to him. That's pretty good, man.
0: I agree. Impressed. If I was in his spot, look, getting your college degree is meaningful. It's important, obviously. But if I was in his spot, I'm not going back to school. I'm done with school. Go back and get a degree. Good for him. Better man than me. Also, best week ever. Golden Tempo, man. Golden
1: awesome
0: Tempo, 23-1 odds.
1: Sherry DeVoe.
0: That wins the Kentucky Derby. First ever female trainer that wins the Kentucky Derby. Incredible, incredible job
1: and
0: by
1: the Ortiz family. How about the jockeys? First and second in the Derby. That's someday for the Ortiz family.
0: Amazing. All right, that's some good jockeying right there.
1: Oh,
0: I know a good one when I see one. All right. That's going to do it. Jordan, excellent job. I had a lot of fun here today.
1: It was my best week ever, too.
0: I thought I did well also.
1: Yeah,
0: Matt Myron, they're going to get you ready for all the Game 7s today. They are coming up next. This has been the best week ever. Jordan Ronan, Jonathan Zaslow.
1: Get some sleep. You got to wake up early.
0: And the ESPN app.
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20: It's Game 7 Sunday. I'm Chris Smith. After the Pistons completed the largest halftime comeback by any team facing elimination in postseason history to force a Game 7 against the Magic, Boston Globe writer Gary Washburn says one team has all the pressure on their shoulders.
21: I think this game is humongous for the Orlando franchise. If they lose this game and lose this series, okay, you blew a 3-1 lead like the Celtics just did, and you blew a 24-point lead in Game 6, heads are probably going to roll. There's probably going to be some real organizational changes in Orlando if they lose this series and go out in the first round. So there's a lot of repercussions for the Magic in this game.
20: Heard on ESPN Radio's Game Night. This is the fifth time that the 1-8 matchup in the first round has gone seven games. In the previous four instances, the one seed finished the job and won the series. Coverage begins 3 p.m. Eastern with tip-off at 3:30 East on ESPN Radio and ABC. Later, the Cavaliers host the Raptors in Game 7 of the first round, which is great news for Cleveland, as the home team has won all six games so far in this series. It's also a Game 7 on the ice between Tampa and Montreal. The Lightning are trying to avoid a fourth consecutive first-round exit, while the Canadiens are chasing their first series victory in 5 years. On to baseball, where the Cubs host the Diamondbacks in an American League showdown. Coverage of Sunday Night Baseball begins 6:30 p.m. Eastern on ESPN Radio and the ESPN app. And Braves right fielder Ronald Acuña Jr. left their win against the Rockies in the second inning because of a tight hamstring and will have an MRI to know the extent of the injury.
6: Hey, it's Michelle Smallman, and coming up Monday, as we head into the second round of the playoffs, I'll tell you which player left has the most to gain. It's on Sportsmanlike, 6 a.m. Eastern, right here on ESPN Radio, ESPN2, and ESPNU.

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1: A pair of game sevens on the NBA docket. I'm Chris Smith. The Magic look to become just the seventh number eight seed to eliminate a number one seed in the first round when they take on the Pistons in the Motor City. Detroit is just 5-5 in game sevens, but a perfect 4-0 at home, which is tied for the most wins without a loss in postseason history. On the flip side, the Magic 2-2 in game sevens with both losses coming on the road. Coverage begins 3 p.m. Eastern with tip-off at 3:30 East on ESPN Radio and ABC. And after R.J. Barrett's game-winning three-pointer in overtime helped the Raptors avoid elimination, two-time NBA All-Star Terrell Brandon says the Cavs will rebound in Game 7.
2: Oh, I'll definitely give the Cavaliers the edge.

0: It's Game 7 Sunday. I'm Chris Smith. After the Pistons completed the largest halftime comeback by any team facing elimination in NBA postseason history to force a Game 7 against the Magic, Boston Globe writer Gary Washburn says one team has all the pressure on their shoulders.
1: I think this game is humongous for the Orlando franchise. If they lose this game and lose this series, okay, you blew a 3-1 lead like the Celtics just did, and you blew a 24-point lead in Game 6. Heads are probably going to roll. There's probably going to be some real organizational changes in Orlando if they lose this series and go out in the first round. So there's a lot of repercussions for the Magic in this game.
0: Heard on ESPN Radio's Game Night. This is the fifth time that the 1-8 matchup in the first round has gone seven games. In the previous four instances, the one seed finished the job and won the series. Coverage begins 3 p.m. Eastern with tip-off at 3:30 East on ESPN Radio and ABC. Later, the Cavaliers host the Raptors in Game 7 of the first round, which is good news for Cleveland as the home team has won all six games so far in this series. There's also a Game 7 on the ice between Tampa and Montreal. The Lightning are trying to avoid a fourth consecutive first-round exit, while the Canadiens are chasing their first series victory.

0: 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Today at 3 o'clock, you get coverage of Pistons Magic Game 7. Two Game 7s today in the NBA. Should be exciting. Eastern Conference with three series out of four going to Game 7. Myron, it didn't get the attention I think it probably should have across the sports universe. But Duke, I think, made a massive move this week that deserves attention. Duke signed what is a first-of-its-kind enterprise partnership with Amazon Prime that leads to Amazon Prime showing three Duke men's college games this year. They will play UConn in Las Vegas, Michigan in Madison Square Garden, and Gonzaga in Detroit. But to me, the more interesting part of this is, as part of the deal with Amazon, not only does Amazon show three Duke basketball games all around the world, everywhere Amazon Prime is, but as part of the partnership, Amazon agrees to pay Duke athletes NIL money to promote the games. They will be neutral, non-conference games. As part of the agreement, Duke, ESPN gave Duke the ability to have one less home game this year. Duke will play in an ESPN event in exchange. But the meaningful part of this to me is a couple things. One, let's just talk about the college sports part. Yeah. Duke has agreed to have their games played worldwide. College basketball is not a thing that's on television worldwide, but Duke will have three games that will be available across the world. Just as a mere recruiting thing, Myron, I think that's huge. And Amazon will pay NIL for the players to promote it. We don't know how much money, but since it's a worldwide market, could be a lot. I think this is a revolutionary for college sports decision.
1: It feels like the next step and where we're headed for NIL. To me, it makes you wonder if there's a future where players are directly involved in TV deals. Like, are we headed to that place?
0: Well, that was my second point. My second point was going to be not just in the college part, in all of this, the idea that you pay players. Players have always been assumed on both the pro and college level that they'll promote the game just as part of their stuff. But this idea that you would pay players to do the commercials for the game, Myron, I don't think that's really happened before, and I also think that's interesting.
1: And I think if you're the players, if you're other players around the country watching this, you're saying, how do we do this?
0: Why would I promote a game that I'm not getting this, right?
1: And that's why I think it feels like a really critical step. These next TV deals, you know, I think the NCAA tournament deal is up in 2032. Like, all these big deals, I think the players are going to demand a seat at the table, and this Amazon deal could be sort of the framework for that. I think the other thing is, I know people think the rev share rules and all these rulings, and here you have a pot of money, you can't spend more than this. Matt, that's nonsense. Everyone's spending more, and they're finding creative ways to get around the rules. So a lot of people are like, oh, NIL is over. No, NIL to me is even bigger now because there are so many different ways that these guys are getting money into the hands of players.
0: Well, let me explain a little bit about what Myron's talking about, because I think this is important. All right, let's say a player goes to Duke, and let's say there's a local company in Durham that wants to give them NIL. That's what people think about, right? Yep. As to how you do it. Well, now, and we'll see if these rules end up being enforced, but for right now, they're requiring Duke and the player to prove that the ad they do for the company in Durham is at market value, right? So you do an ad for Johnny's
1: Pizza.
0: Yeah. You have to show what an ad in Durham is like. And if you're in a place like Durham that's not that huge, the market is so small that it's hard to prove that you can pay a lot of money. What makes this Amazon deal brilliant is Amazon can pay the Duke players anything because the market, Myron, is global.
1: Yeah.
0: Right? They can show, hey, we pay Kevin Hart $10 million for his special. So really, whatever they want to pay these players is probably fine, Myron. So by making the market global and having a global company do it, I think it completely changes the game.
1: Yeah, and every school, every AD, the top-level ADs are all calling all these broadcast partners, and they're saying, how do we do this? I mean, they're trying to get in, too, because I do think it's a revolutionary thing. To your point, the global reach of it changes everything for the sport, for Duke. And I think it's just a brilliant idea. I mean, I got to give Duke credit for
0: it. I do too.
1: Launching a partnership like that. It's genius to do it.
0: And, you know, what's interesting to me, though, is UConn, Michigan, and Gonzaga agreed to this. Michigan coming off a national championship. UConn, Michigan, and Gonzaga, Myron, are huge brands in amongst themselves. Yep. Three of the last four national champions in that group.
1: Yeah.
0: But by doing this, aren't they almost acknowledging, yeah, we're big, but we're not Duke?
1: Yes, but guess what? You got to play somebody. So you're going to.
0: But I mean, like if you're UConn, you are a secondary part of a Duke deal. You just beat them in the tournament last year, but you are almost acknowledging, like, they're not asking UConn players to do NIL. They're having only the Duke players do it.
1: Yeah, but I bet UConn is getting something and Michigan's getting something. But at the same time, the reach of this, you can't put a price tag on. Fine if this is Duke's deal, but you got to play somebody. And I think UConn and Gonzaga, Michigan all understand the benefits. Amazon, I mean, the number, Matt, could be one of those record-breaking numbers for a regular season game.
0: Oh, without question. This will be the most people to watch a college basketball regular season game in forever.
1: Yep.
0: Right? In forever. And then you can cross-promote it on other Amazon products.
1: Like, a lot you can do.
0: There's a lot you can do. And so you got to, as I'm a Duke hater, but you got to give Duke credit because I think they changed the game with one simple deal. We're going to look ahead. Two game sevens are today. That's next here on Matt Meyer.
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13: A pair of Game 7s on the NBA docket. I'm Chris Smith. The Magic look to become just the seventh number eight seed to eliminate a one seed in the first round when they take on the Pistons in the Motor City. Detroit is just 5-5 in Game 7s, but a perfect 4-0 at home, which is tied for the most wins without a loss in postseason history. On the flip side, the Magic 2-2 in Game 7s, with both losses coming on the road. Coverage begins 3 p.m. Eastern with tip-off at 3:30 East on ESPN Radio and ABC. And after R.J. Barrett's game-winning three-pointer in overtime helped the Raptors avoid elimination, two-time NBA All-Star Terrell Brandon says the Cavs will rebound in Game 7.
14: Oh, I'll definitely give the Cavaliers the edge being at home and having Donovan Mitchell close this thing out. I'll tell you what, you know, I respect the Raptors and, you know, R.J. Barrett. He must have had some of that Canadian prayer going on at the end of that game because... What a shot at the end of the game. But, yeah, I'm looking forward to the Cavs closing this thing out.
13: Heard on ESPN Radio's primetime. The Cavs 4-0 all-time in Game 7s at home and have won four straight Game 7s, the longest active streak in the NBA. On to college football, where Texas Tech quarterback Brendan Sorsby has retained an attorney to try to regain his college eligibility, sources told ESPN's Pete Thamel and Adam Schefter. Sorsby is currently under NCAA investigation for sports gambling, and the school announced that he was checking in to a residential treatment program for a gambling addiction. And tune in to Sunday Night Baseball as the Cubs host the Diamondbacks. Coverage begins 6:30 p.m. Eastern on ESPN Radio and the ESPN app.
1: Hey, this is Rich Eisen. Coming up Monday, the NBA playoffs first round is in the books. The NFL, of course, we've got that covered. And the actor Laz Alonso from The Boys' final season on Amazon Prime is in studio. 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

0: Center.
1: Elimination Day in the NBA. I'm Chris Smith. For the fifth time since the first round was moved to a best-of-seven format in 2003, a 1-8 matchup has gone the distance. In a spell of deja vu, the one-seeded Pistons have forced a final game by overcoming a 3-1 deficit just as they did in 2003 against the same 8-seeded Magic squad. Coverage of Game 7 in Detroit begins 3 p.m. Eastern with tip-off at 3:30 East on ESPN Radio and ABC. Later, the Cavaliers host the Raptors in Game 7 of the first round, which is good news for Cleveland as the home team has won all six games so far in the series. Meanwhile, Joel Embiid made a request to Philadelphia fans ahead of their next playoff series. Don't sell your tickets, especially to New York fans. The Sixers rally from a 3-1 series deficit to upset the Celtics to set up a postseason rematch from 2 years ago, where New York fans flooded the Wells Fargo Center to watch their Knicks win in six. But ESPN's Tim Bontemps says this time, health will be a factor in the matchup.
2: I think going into this Knicks series, that is going to be an interesting challenge, really, for both sides. But the Sixers, obviously, are a little bit older with Embiid and PG. And how are they going to hold up playing every other day for the next 2 weeks and coming off of this remarkable turnaround to beat Boston in the first round?
1: Heard on ESPN Radio's Best Week Ever. Game one of the second round begins on Monday night in New York. On a baseball where the Braves placed right fielder Ronald Acuna Jr. on the 10-day IL with a sprained hamstring and reinstated righty Spencer Strider to make his season debut against the Rockies after being sidelined with a grade 1 opening strain.
3: Hey, this is Rich Eisen. Coming up Monday, the NBA playoffs first round is in the books. The NFL

0: No. Have you hesitated there?
1: You just basically said your coach couldn't coach his way out of a paper bag and that the whole structure need to be blown up, and yet you think they're going to win.
2: Well, here's the thing, and this happened with the Hornets game in the play-in. Every single human on Earth says the Magic are done, trade Paolo, move the team to Vegas, it's over, shut down Amway Center, shut down downtown Orlando, and then they went out and they blew out the Hornets, right? This happens all the time. They are the weirdest team maybe I've ever seen on a day-to-day basis, and it feels like the grace note on this kind of season is everybody thinks it's a foregone conclusion they lose today in Detroit. By the way, they did this, the exact same thing, blew a 3-1 lead, 23 years ago? Everybody's playing the clips in Detroit media of that game that day. Detroit has owned us in the playoffs for a long time. It is perfect for the Magic turned around today because that's what they do. They're just weird, guys.
0: I want to go back to something, Kevin. I've watched you on First Take and all these shows, and you know, you're willing to hold guys their feet to the fire. Why aren't you doing that with Paolo Banchero? I mean, this is year four. He was Rookie of the Year. He was an All-Star after that. We look at guys like him and go, you've got to carry the team. We've done that with all the young superstars across the board. Why aren't you doing that with Paolo?
2: I'm not married to the idea that he's going to be your first team All-NBA for the next 10 years. And what happened when he came into the league, guys, was he got to the line at such an elite level that he was basically in rarefied air with, like, the as far as being a rookie and second-year guy, as far as, like, LeBron, Durant, like, that kind of crowd, if you look at his scoring numbers the first 2 years. So we thought maybe that was going to be the case. I don't know if he's going to delve into that. He actually hasn't taken the leap I thought. But what I do think is that with a different offensive system where he's able to actually run motions, have more space. There's just so many things you can do with him to make him a better player. Do I think he's going to be the guy who's going to single-handedly deliver a title to Orlando like maybe I thought 3 years ago? Probably not, but I don't know what the options are. The best thing to do is to support him. You know, I cover the NFL, guys, and when you have the 12th, 13th best quarterback in the NFL, the option is not to trade him. That's a bad idea. The option is to support him as much as possible. And that's what Orlando has in Paolo. So adding Bane, maybe you upgrade from Wendell, who, by the way, had Wendell Carter, who had zero rebounds in 32 minutes. That seems impossible in the NBA as a big man. Jalen Suggs in the offensive end coached the green light out of him. There's stuff you can do here. I'm still a Paolo believer as far as being the best player on a team that can maybe make the finals.
1: Let's switch for a second to football because you do host This Is Football podcast. Ty Simpson gets picked. It's not clear that they did talk. So are we just accepting the view now that they talked secretively and McVay's answers after the draft were not indicative of his feelings? Like, where are we on that? Did they want him or not?
2: They wanted him. So the rumor in college circles was that Ty Simpson, and this has now been reported a million times, was that Ty Simpson said no to all those NIL offers, Miami and Tennessee, because the Rams said he was a first-round pick. Then everybody on earth says when the Rams trade their second first-round pick for McDuffie to Kansas City, they say, okay, well, there goes that. Hope Ty Simpson has a backup plan. Oh, he's going to drop to the second round, whatever. And no one on earth thought that 13 was going to be the spot for him. But it turns out that the Rams, if that story is true, were being forthright with Simpson. They were going to take him with their first-round pick. This wasn't the pick we thought. It's all very weird to me. I wouldn't have done it, guys. I think, you know, I've seen some people refer to it as future-proofing, right? Like where you say, oh, we've got our quarterback for the future. You're the NFC favorite this year, and you didn't beat the Seahawks because of a couple of things with the passing game that you could have really improved with a Mekhi Lemon, somebody like that. And so I wouldn't have done it. I'm not going to call the Rams idiots because they've done a lot of smart stuff over the past, decade? But I'm not on board with this. I don't think Simpson is ready. I also don't think, when people were talking about, oh, this is like Jordan Love with Aaron Rodgers, I think Jordan Love's tools were a lot better than what you have with Ty Simpson. And also it was a lower pick and all that stuff. So I don't like the pick, and I wouldn't have done it. And it's just what I consider a dumb move by a really smart organization.
1: Well, we will. I guess we will find out real quick. Favorite pick of the draft that just occurred.
2: Reuben Bain to Tampa Bay. Don't overthink.
0: No, pick. I like
2: when
0: that.
2: When great players drop to you, take them. That's what Howie Roseman does.
1: He's got those little bitty arms, though. How's he going to reach everybody with those little bitty arms?
0: Don't say
2: Todd Bowles and the way he schemes up pressure will have him in the backfield every single snap, arms or no arms.
0: What do you mean? Kevin, let's see if he would say that to his face. I don't think he would.
1: No, I mean,
0: I don't think he'd say little bitty arms.
1: It's not about Reuben Bain. I'm making fun of all the announcers who are like, he's got real bitty arms. He's not going to be able to get. Like, he's a good player. Just assume, Kevin, with his little bitty arms, he'll be fine.
2: Yeah, I guys like Dwight Freeney, guys like Melvin Ingram had no success being sawed off defensive ends. It's never happened before.
1: Yeah, definitely. Exactly. I'm not making fun. Listen,
0: I didn't know. I was trying to protect you.
1: You wouldn't say any of the things you say to people's face. You wouldn't say it to Kevin Durant. You were over here calling him a bad teammate.
0: I ain't worried about Kevin Durant.
1: I'm not seeing you, Kevin. Oh, you're not worried about Kevin Durant.
0: What are you, buck 05?
1: I mean, okay, all right, Stephen A., not worried about Kevin Durant. Kevin Clark, thank you very much. Host of the This Is Football podcast, we appreciate it.
0: He won't be back, I don't think. I think he's probably like, these guys are ridiculous.
1: Did he already leave?
0: Is he gone?
1: Well, I wanted to say bye to him. Oh, James was talking to him. James, you didn't let him say goodbye on the air there. Made it look like he was upset. I'm just saying.
3: That was Rachel's fault, not my fault.
1: Yeah, all right. So
4: sometimes you say bye and sometimes you don't. So I'm sorry you didn't pause. So
1: Myron's over here challenging Kevin Durant to fight. We got to take him. All right, we're going to make our picks for all the games today and the rest of the evening. That's next here on Matt and Myron on ESPN Radio.
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0: man.
1: You know.
0: Get back together, man. 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
0: 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Let's get them together, man.
1: 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That was a good learning.
0: Yeah, that was good. Today. Yeah, we don't want to.
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1: All right, let's go. What's up first?
2: All right, let's start in the NBA. We have a couple of Game 7s today. 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Coverage at 3 p.m. Eastern. The Magic at the Pistons. The Pistons are 8.5-point favorites today on DraftKings. Matt, who you got?
1: I'm going to take the Pistons. It is the Magic had their chance. And now you go to Detroit. I think it's going to be a great crowd there. The Pistons are going to put all the frustration of how this series has gone. It's been a weird series. They play well. And this is another one. When you have Cade Cunningham, you have the best player on the floor in a game seven. More often than not, you win. I'm going to take Detroit to get it.
0: Yeah, I mean, I'll reluctantly go with Detroit. But, I mean, this idea that them overcoming a 24-point comeback overlooks the fact that they had to come back behind down 24 points. That's the problem. So it won't surprise me if the Magic win, but I'll pick the Pistons.
1: ESPN Radio, that coverage begins at 3 o'clock Eastern today. Big chance. By the way, Jaden Duren needs to play well. This series has been very disappointing. It's been a great year for that guy, but this has been a disappointing playoff so far. What's next?
2: Let's take in the NBA and the second game 7 today. Raptors at the Cavaliers. The Cavs are 8.5-point favorites also on DraftKings. Matt, who you got?
1: I'm going to take the Cavs. Again, though, a lot of pressure on James Harden in this game. You can't come out and lose this. The Raptors, you look at them on paper, there's no reason they should even be in this series. This is like them being a 5 seed is crazy to begin with. I think the better Cavs are the better team. I do think they'll win, although I do think this will be a battle till the end.
0: I think they've already overachieved, right? And you got to give them credit to even make this a game 7. All the pressure's on Cleveland. If James Harden struggles, his legacy is affected. Donovan Mitchell, they want him to sign an extension. This is one of the biggest games in Cleveland Cavaliers history. And I'm not exaggerating there because of the potential implications. I'll pick the Cavs to win, though.
1: I agree with that. This is a huge game. What's next?
2: Another game 7, but in the NHL, the Canadiens and Lightning. The Lightning are -170 on the puck line on DraftKings. Matt, who you got here?
1: Yeah, I'm excited about this one. Game 7 in hockey, anything can happen. The Canadiens, again, had their chance at home, were not able to get it done, losing overtime. Tampa Bay's got a lot of guys who've been through this before. They got the best goalie. They are at home. Give me Tampa Bay to win game 7.
0: Yeah, I mean, it comes down to who has the bigger moment. Lane Hudson, Braden Point. I mean, those are going to be the two main guys, I think, in this series. And I'm going to give Hudson the edge here. And just kind of the way he's been playing, I think he has been with the best player on the ice throughout the series. And I think the Canadians follow him to victory.
1: Can I ask you a question, if you promise to be honest with me?
0: Yep.
1: Where'd you get those names?
0: I've been watching the hockey playoffs. I've been watching the series. I've been watching, obviously,
1: so
0: the Wild.
1: So it's not like you looked up Lane Hudson.
0: I've been watching.
1: You knew about Lane Hudson.
0: I was talking about Braden Point the last
1: show. But what about Lane Hudson? When were you talking about Lane Hudson?
0: I've been following the playoff. I've been following hockey. I'm a hockey playoff guy.
1: Well, can you give me a couple other of Lane Hudson's teammates that need to play well?
0: You get into all these details, and I know I'm a casual fan, but I know the main players. And that's what matters. Lane Hudson, big game today in game 7.
1: But if any of his teammates were to contribute, it would be?
0: Those guys?
1: Okay. All right. I just wanted to see. Yes, I didn't know.
0: I know the main players, though.
1: I didn't know if they would be into it as well. Wild and Avalanche. Go ahead. What's next?
2: Yeah. The biggest story in sports, the Minnesota Wild, according to Myron Metcalf.
1: He did say that.
2: Yeah. At the Colorado Avalanche. This is game 1 in their second round series. Avs are -192 on the puck line on DraftKings. Matt, who you got?
1: Avalanche have been dominant. The Avalanche and the Hurricanes have both been dominant since these playoffs have started. Never really been stretch the whole time. I think that continues. Give me the Avalanche to win game 1.
0: Yeah, no chance I'm picking against the Wild I mean, you look at what they did beating Dallas, their first playoff series win, more than 11 years. Quinn Hughes, did you see the goal? He shot off the back of a skate of one of the Dallas players. Did you see that? It was one of the most remarkable things I've ever seen, ever witnessed.
1: He did what? He
0: shot a goal off the back of an opposing player's skate.
1: On purpose or luck?
0: Yes, intentionally. One of the greatest things I've ever seen. Okay. No, the Wild are the story, I think, of playoff hockey. The story of sports. Minnesota's the center of the sports universe right now. And I think everybody understands that.
1: Yeah, I don't think anyone does. What's next?
2: Let's go to baseball. Your Reds at my Pirates today. Chase Burns versus Braxton Ashcraft on the mound. Pirates are a slight favorite. Matt, who you got today?
1: Well, the Reds lost the first two games. They haven't been swept yet this year in a series, but Pirates, I think, have won something like seven straight series against the Reds, which is random since neither of those teams have been great the last few years. I'm going to take the Pirates, unfortunately, to win at home.
0: While Ellie De La Cruz is out there, he can take a trip to New York and find a place to live.
1: Will you stop? That's where it's going to be 4 years from
0: that's
1: now.
0: Where he'll
1: we
0: be.
1: Have him for 4 years. Why do you keep moving him to New York?
0: Because that's where he's going to end up.
1: Okay, maybe, but we've got 4 years. We have him until 2030. Can you give me a break?
0: Yeah, but we all know what's coming.
1: There will be a new president and a new before there'll be a new Ellie team.
0: Okay, we'll find out. Reds being in first place in the NL Central is a remarkable achievement. You know, that is a...
1: Well, they're not anymore.
0: Not anymore, but they were. That was a big deal. Okay. I'll pick the Reds here on the road to get the win, but I think I love watching teams like the Reds and Pirates win in baseball. It's good for the sport.
1: It is good for the sport.
0: They can still compete.
1: What's next?
2: Are Ellie and Skeens going to be roommates in New York?
1: Stop. I mean, New York or LA. Get rid of these players. Come on.
2: Sunday Night Baseball. It's right here on ESPN Radio. Cover starts at 6:30 p.m. Eastern. Rangers at Tigers. You got Jack Leiter and Tyler Holton on the mound. Tigers a slight favorite. Matt, who you got?
1: I'll take Jack Leiter. His dad, Al, was one of my favorite baseball cards, and now that his son's in the league, he's going to get the victory tonight.
0: Yeah, give it to Tigers. I mean, they were on a pretty good run entering the week, right? They won, I think they were 11-5 in the last 16. They got the momentum. I picked Detroit to win. Hope Javier Baez, though, is healthy. I mean, that got an ankle tweak.
1: I love when you read a stat and then you just say it. Like, you say it so definitively. That's why you end up on the morning show and I don't, is your ability to say those stats.
0: You don't like to think I know anything. I think that's...
1: I know you know how to read things, and I like that.
0: Lane Hudson, hero. Watch that.
1: Game day with Andre Snellings and Danal Zaslow is coming up next right here on Matt Meyer, and we enjoy it. We'll see you next week.
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18: It's Game 7 Sunday. I'm Chris Smith. After the Pistons completed the largest halftime comeback by any team facing elimination in NBA postseason history to force Game 7 against the Magic, Boston Globe writer Gary Washburn says one team has all the pressure on their shoulders.
19: I think this game is humongous for the Orlando franchise. If they lose this game and lose this series, okay, you blew a 3-1 lead like the Celtics just did, and you blew a 24-point lead in Game 6, heads are probably going to roll. There's probably going to be some real organizational changes in Orlando if they lose this series and go out in the first round. So there's a lot of repercussions for the Magic in this game.
18: Heard on ESPN Radio's Game Night. This is the fifth time that the 1-8 matchup in the first round has gone seven games. In the previous four instances, the 1-seed finished the job and won the series. Coverage begins 3 p.m. Eastern with tip-off at 3:30 East on ESPN.
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3: A Sunday matinee in New York City. Baseball in the big ballpark in the Bronx. Orioles and Yankees game three of a four-game set. An interesting game today with the rookie Trey Gibson making his major league debut, set to become the first ever Oriole, going back to 1954, to make his major league debut in his first start here at Yankee Stadium. So, a moment of great significance in the young career of Trey Gibson. He'll be opposite, perhaps, the leading Cy Young candidate in the American League right now. Certainly someone in the conversation every year, in the veteran left-hander, Max Fried. The Orioles reeling a bit right now. They got back to 500, game one of that doubleheader Thursday at Camden Yards, but now three straight losses and two games here at Yankee Stadium that the Yankees really took it to the Orioles, including yesterday. And after the game, Gunnar Henderson spoke to the media.
4: Gunnar, obviously the Yankees have a good pitching staff. Just what was making weather so tough there in the early innings today?
5: Yeah, felt like he was, I know for me, I can't really speak on the righties, but felt like he was getting hit early and then threw some good breaking pitches. And yeah, he was not missing over the plate.
6: The team has been so inconsistent this year. Now we have three tough losses in a row. I mean, what are you seeing out there?
5: I mean, felt like we went out there and battled. I mean, it's not going to be just. I mean, they're getting paid just as to do this as just like we are. I mean, it's not going to be easy going in every day. You're not going to feel your best every single day, but it is what it is, and we go out there and compete. I mean, we were within two runs late in the game, and then they ended up breaking it open. But I mean, we're getting close there, right there towards the end. So just keep getting shots on goal like that.
24: I know it's early May, but the three straight losses, your guys kind of backs are up against the wall a little bit. You got a guy making his major league debut on the mound tomorrow. Just what's your confidence level in the guys in this clubhouse to be able to bounce back the next couple of days against the Yankees?
5: Yeah, I mean, we've shown it all year. It doesn't matter what the score is. Like, we're going to continue to go out there and fight, and that's all you can do. I mean, never going to just back down to anybody. So, yeah, I mean, obviously score a couple more runs earlier would be great, but just continue to put good at-bats together, and I feel like that's the name of it, is just not give the pitcher too much credit. Just take your at-bats and take what they give you.
6: The ball in the third that Blaze cuts off, is that purely a kind of situation? It was from Bellinger.
5: Oh, yeah.
6: Is that a situation that you thought it was just going to get to the wall and it was going to be a double cut?
5: Yeah, me and JJ talked. I mean, we both thought that one was going to get to the gap, and then he was able to cut it off, which is a good play on his end. But, yeah, we kind of got caught thinking it was getting to the gap. So, yeah, we talked about it. But, yeah, it was just a weird play.
3: That is Gunnar Henderson after the game yesterday. When we come back, we will hear from the Orioles' first-year bench coach, Donnie Ecker. That's next when we return to Yankee Stadium in a moment on the Orioles Radio Network.
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3: Fred Helmer and Ben Wagner with you. Yankee Stadium in New York as we get closer to first pitch and the Major League debut for right-hander Trey Gibson. The Orioles reeling a bit right now. They have lost 3 in a row, trying to win a game here today against Max Fried with the rookie on the mound. Earlier today, Orioles first-year bench coach Donnie Ecker had caught up with the Orioles media here at Yankee Stadium to talk about the team right now.
16: You know, team events are an accumulation of individual events, and so anytime circumstances aren't where you're at, right, it's more the mindset of individually, all 26 guys, every single coach, what can we do to get better? And as a coaching staff, it's always, when in doubt, coach the team, coach the player, find ways to make people better.
24: How would you assess the team's defense so far this season, and what can be done kind of mid-season to kind of clean up some of the either sloppy plays or struggles that we've seen defensively?
16: Yeah, it's the arc, right? It's the arc in development. Albie's, you know, said it many times that development is messy, and once again, we're not living and dying off of outcomes. It's about really operationalizing with every single player. What do they need to do every single day to fight and to win those margins? So for some guys, it's get into the backhand and making sure their footwork is right. For some guys, it's fun defenses. You know, for some outfielders, it's their angles. So once again, when we think about team defense, it's about scrubbing it, finding an identity for every single individual, and finding that identity before the game when they train.
17: How much are you looking forward just to seeing Trey pitch today? Is there anything you say to a guy maybe just about trying to keep the motions, which obviously the best they can?
16: Yeah, just go be who he is. Just finished up his meeting. He has a real clear understanding of his identity as a pitcher, and we're excited to watch him go compete.
31: What does that mean to get a guy who does carry that undrafted chip and maybe has a little more emotional edge to see a team like New York?
16: I think it's great. You know, we're not here to tell people how to feel about competing. But we really want to lean into what's authentic, and all these guys have stories, and you should definitely lean into that type of story.
24: You obviously have a history with Leody. How impressed have you been with him this season, and is he starting to maybe play like the player that he kind of was in 23 and kind of reaching his potential?
16: Yeah, thank you for bringing it up. He's one of our favorites to talk about, just a true pro all around, and he's done this before. He's had glimpses of having really good first half. He's had glimpses of playing well in the playoffs, and so I think he's just continuing to mature, and he's found a nice little landing spot here and doing a nice job.
17: Is there anything maybe he's gotten back to that he was doing so well in 23? Because I know obviously last year was a tougher year offensively for him, but so is anything maybe he is going back to or looks similar to from 23?
16: Yeah. When we've talked to him, that's kind of the reference point he's used, is just getting back to some of the more athletic movement profiles that he's used to, and he's finding a lot of comfort in that right now.
31: He's talked about his big brother role with Basayo and just what that means that they're finally together. So from a coaching perspective, what have you seen just in terms of kind of tempering a young kid in the big leagues?
16: It's in some ways it's about a duality of lowering expectations while still keeping high standards. When I say lowering expectations, is a really good expectation is to be present that day. Now, that may not sound lofty in the grand scheme of things, but that's also a superpower for a young kid, is just to focus on today. And so, the Latin culture specifically, I think it means a lot for everybody, but specifically when there's a young Latin guy that can look to an older Latin guy that's been through it, particularly someone like Leody that is really good before the game, he's really good after the game, what he puts in his body, how he thinks, how he journals. So we're lucky to have Leody, we're lucky to have Sammy, they're lucky to have each other.
24: You've got a player on your team, Colton Kowser, that's kind of going through it right now at the plate. I guess, what have you seen from his at-bats, and can you just speak to the work that's being done behind the scenes with Colton to kind of get him back to the star player that he was 2 years ago?
16: Yeah, I think the hitting guys in Colton are just, they're continuing to beat up things, and I think he's in a better spot. You're never as good as the world makes you out to be, and you're never as bad, and we don't live in the world's opinions here, so we like his work behind the scenes. We know he's not at the consistency that he wants to be at, and that's a part of locking arms with these guys. We're not, when times are good, people. We are all the time people. So for Colton, we love him the same every single day, and we're on the journey with those guys.
24: There's a guy who's slumping. Is it really just a matter of not just behind the scenes work, but if you can see one, get a bloop or run into one, and that can kind of get some positive momentum going? Is that kind of your experience when a player is slumping, if you can just get one and it'll go from there?
16: Yeah, it certainly helps. I don't think we're going to build our entire level of confidence off of that, right? Because players know the truth. And so some of this is how they feel. Some of this is a little deeper into what they're swinging at, and some of this is outcome-based. And there's definitely merit to a ball falling and you feeling a little bit better. But we also want to fight to create more, sustainable patterns for a guy like Colton.
0: How's it been as bench coach? How are you doing? Do you like it?
16: Man, learning a lot every single day. So it's always new. And, it's different to take a scan of the whole picture and just once again fight to find every single margin, whether it's how we set up behind the plate or what we're doing in the infield, to base running, to controlling the run game. It's been a lot of learning for me. I'm lucky to have somebody like Albie that's done that position for multiple years.
0: One of the things that he liked about being a bench coach in Cleveland was that he had autonomy over some aspects of the game. It was definitely a partner with Stephen Vogt. Have you found, he's talked about, you do the run, you control the run game, things of that nature. How much have you learned, I guess, by being, having some freedom in the role that you have, the autonomy to kind of be a leader in your own way?
16: I really just think of it as, how can I be helpful?
0: Sure.
16: You kind of wake up and you think of the whole coaching staff, and I know it sounds really simple, but it's like, how can I be my best for everybody else today? And so I think the flexibility part of it is that something new can pop up from Albie any day. It could be our sprint speed correlated to our leadoff distance at first base. It could be outfield position. It could be run game stuff. It could be bullpen deployment. There's just something new every single day. And, Albie gets a lot of credit for his ability to influence culture. Behind the scenes, maybe something people aren't as privy to is, when it comes to X's and O's, he's about as good as I've ever been around. So there's a lot of X's and O's too, a lot of whiteboard sessions, and that part of the game is fun. You know, it's constant growth, it's constant learning for both of us, and some of that's challenging debate. It's leaning into to friction that has production on the other side of that, and that part we enjoy.
3: That is Donnie Ecker, the first-year Orioles bench coach. When we come back, we will hear from his boss. That would be Craig Albernez, and we'll get his insight into the young right-hander, Trey Gipson, set to make his major league debut today at Yankee Stadium. That's next on the Orioles Radio Network.
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3: Four-game series continues this afternoon at the ballpark in the Bronx. Yankee Stadium is glowing today with sunshine and just these perfect puffy clouds sliding overhead, teeing up a great afternoon for Game 3 of this four-game series. Orioles are hoping for a little bit better return on the bump, and so much unknown today because Trey Gipson is making his major league debut, and there's an old guard countering him. The left-hander Max Fried off to a fantastic start in his New York Yankees career, and another fantastic start to a season for him. 4-1 with a 2.09 earned run average. Orioles will look to support their young 23-year-old that'll be on the bump again with making his major league debut. Mom, dad, his high school coach, his agent, part of the throngs of Gipson supporters in the ballpark already here this afternoon. Yesterday, the Orioles were set back in Game 2 of this series. Ryan Weathers went through five innings, and Cody Bellinger had four hits, launched a pair of home runs, and drove in four in a 9-4 New York Yankees victory. That was part of trying to slow down the New York Yankees, but also trouble on the mound again for Kyle Bradish. And manager Craig Albernaz talked about the difficulty that he saw with the breaking balls.
7: Yeah, I was falling behind. Looked like he had a tough time commanding the curveball and slider early, especially in the first inning. And he was just chasing from behind as far as count leverage. And when he made the pitches out over, they didn't miss him.
24: He never really had command or walk issues before this season. Is there any discussion or any thoughts that this could be something mechanical or something else going on that's kind of causing some of these command issues?
7: Yeah, for sure. Those conversations are ongoing for sure. Like, we're trying to problem solve to get the best version of KB, and we're not seeing it yet. You know, and that's the thing that our coaching staff with this Frenchie and Klemic and Plass are really trying to problem solve to kind of get KB back to being KB.
0: I recognize this is May 2nd when I asked this question, but mm-hmm. the manner of some of these losses and the fact that obviously you guys are 3 games under 500 at this point,
7: mm-hmm.
0: Is that a concern? Are you can, you know, frustrated or concerned at all with the manner of play from your team?
7: Not concerned. It's more, on my end, more frustrating just because of that group is really talented. And, you know, I feel like we should not be 3 games below 500. And that's on me. You know, I got to do a better job of leading these guys and getting the most out of them, because the talent in that room, we should not be where we're at right now as far as the record.
8: It's 3 straight games where your starter's only given you 4 innings. I mean, how important is it for you to get, you know, more than that from Trey Gibson and other guys coming along here?
7: Yeah, I think it's, with all of us, it was extremely important for them to go deeper into games. You know, it takes a load off the bullpen, and it takes a load off everybody else. You know, that's something that they recognize and that they're actively trying to get better at. But yeah, we ideally want all the starters to go deeper into the game.
24: 7 hits from the offense in 2 games. I think last 3 games, no hits through 3 innings, all of them. What have you been seeing from the approach of the plate the past few games?
7: Yeah, it's been uncharacteristic of us. I think it's been these past 3 games or so, it hasn't been us. And whether that be approach, whether that be us trying to really hone in on certain pitches. You know, I think when all of our guys are at their best, they have a plan, they have an approach, but also they're aggressive with pitches in the strike zone. I feel like we've been, these past couple of games, taking a lot of call strikes, and I feel like when we're going, we're pitches in the strike zone, we're getting our swings off.
0: Didn't hurt the team, but I just, from my understanding, was curious in the third inning when Bellinger hits the ball into mm-hmm. the right center gap, mm-hmm. and both Jackson and Gunnar go into
7: yep.
0: you know, shallow outfield.
7: Yeah.
0: Should Mayo have gone to second? Should Gunnar have stayed at second? What did you kind of see in that situation?
7: Yeah, it should have been Gunnar staying at second. Talked to Gunnar, and he thought the ball was going to be in the gap more to line up the double cut, but off the bat, hit off the end of the bat more, and Blaze did a great job of cutting the ball off before he got in the gap, and Gunnar didn't recognize it early enough to get back to second base, and that's why he had the scramble drill going back.
3: That's manager Craig Albernaz talking and reviewing yesterday's ball game, the setback against the New York Yankees, forcing the Orioles to win the next two if they want to get out of the Bronx with a 4-game series split. Well, that was the bad news, rehashing that one. The good news for any manager is to welcome somebody to the major leagues for the first time, and that is exactly what I asked Craig Albernaz on how much joy that brings him.
7: Yeah, haven't seen him yet, which is great, but yeah, it's, to me, that's the flip side of it, where you get someone that was going to make his big league debut. You know, a lot of, especially Trey, and you know what he's had to go through in his career. Every player has had some type of adversity and a lot of work that people don't see. Like, everyone says that, you know, everyone's lucky to be in the big leagues, which is true, but also there's a lot of work that goes in behind the scenes. That's not luck. And, you know, with Trey, all the work he's put in his whole life, and now get the ability to pitch in Yankee Stadium, you know, it's awesome. And that's something where I just want to tell him, just enjoy the moment, enjoy the day, and just go out and pitch like a 12-year-old kid like you always have.
9: What'd you learn about him spring training, and then what have the reports kind of presented to you and the organization as a guy to identify to give this opportunity to?
7: Yeah, the stuff is real, right? I think you know, to be a starter, especially a big league starter, you have to have stuff, real stuff, and he does. You know, his demeanor was impressive during spring training, just how he went about his business, quiet, but also being able to keep it light, but serious about his work, ask a lot of questions, was able to really, you know, mix in well with our group and the veteran starters. You know, and the thing with Trey, I'm going to sound redundant, but it's the efficiency of his pitches, right? And I think that's where he's had some walk, I wouldn't say issues, but the walks have always kind of pestered him, just like any starter. So the ability to hear him from trust his stuff in the strike zone.
9: Bobby, thanks so much for the time. Best of luck.
7: Thank you.
3: That's the skipper, Craig Albernaz, in a preview, a quick snapshot on his starting pitcher today, Trey Gibson, moments away from making his major league debut. We'll check the injury report, get to the starting lineups, and of course, a ball game between the Orioles and the Yankees coming up on the Orioles Radio Network.
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3: 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And a couple of days ago, Ryan Helsley was put on the injured list with right elbow inflammation. He's on the 15-day IL. It is retroactive to April 29. It is not considered that serious or a season type of injury, but no Ryan Helsley for a bit. The Orioles did make a roster move today to get Trey Gibson here. They have optioned down the lefty Nick Riquet, who pitched in yesterday's ball game. When we come back, Ben Wagner breaks down this fascinating pitching matchup. One with tons of major league experience and almost 100 major league wins. The other has yet to ever step on a big league mound in a game. That's next on the Orioles Radio Network.
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3: Fun one for you coming up in the Big Apple today. It is Max Fried ready to take the mound for the New York Yankees against Trey Gibson, who will be stepping to the hill for the very first time as a major leaguer and displaying one of the more unique pitches that Major League Baseball has uncovered. And I asked Trey Gibson to tell me about the death ball.
4: My death ball is it's a type of slider. It's a firm gyro slider that has, you know, downward movement. That's pretty much all it is. People have been throwing it since baseball began. Just a couple years ago, someone finally decided to name it, just like they did with the sweeper. That pitch, started throwing that last year. It's been a great addition to the arsenal. Really good two-strike pitch. You get whiffs both sides. It's kind of a pitch that's easy to throw, too, because you could kind of have the catcher set middle and just try to throw it through him, because there's no horizontal break to it. It's just going to move straight down.
3: First pitch is next. Orioles and Yankees on the Orioles Radio Network.
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8: For Craig Albernez and his 15-18 Baltimore Orioles, the lineup on this Sunday afternoon at Yankee Stadium, Taylor Ward leading off, and he is playing left field, batting second, the catcher, Adley Rutschman, batting third, and DHing again, Pete Alonso, cleaning up and playing right field is Tyler O'Neill, batting fifth, the first baseman, Kobe Mayo, in center field and hitting sixth is Leody Taveras. Hitting seventh, the second baseman, Jeremiah Jackson. Batting eighth, the third baseman, Weston Wilson. Batting ninth, the shortstop, Blaze Alexander, all behind the rookie.

0: Trey Gipson, as Craig Albernez goes very right heavy against the southpaw Max Fried. Cleaning home plate today is the veteran umpiring crew chief Alfonso Marquez, and the umpire plate clean is presented by the Maryland Center of Excellence on Problem Gambling. If you or a loved one have a gambling problem, call 1-800-GAMBLER. Third base, Lance Barrett. At second base, the umpires, Malachi Moore. And at first base, it is Mike Estabrook. On this Sunday afternoon, cooler for early May here in New York City, but very pleasant day for baseball, and in for the play-by-play, here is Ben Wagner.
1: All right, thank you very much, Brett Hollander. Max Fried, the veteran in today's pitching matchup, peers in against Taylor Ward, leading off the ball game. Lefty rocks and fires today's first pitch. It's cut on and fouled back for strike one. And with that, we are underway. 1:38 here in the Bronx, New York, where it is 55 degrees, mostly sunny skies above, and the wind appears to be blowing straight out. 0-1 the count on Ward, playing in left field again. Fried deals, off speed, up and away. One ball and one strike. 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The pitch. Fastball right over for a called strike, and Ward's back behind, and now it's 1-2. Taylor Ward has been an on-base machine. Any way he can do it, he's been getting aboard. 36 hits, 28 walks. He's been hit once. That is reaching base 65 times in 33 games. The reason that manager Craig Albernez is seesawing him and Gunnar Henderson back and forth between the leadoff spot and batting second. 1-2 pitch. That's high. Good fastball from Max Fried. That one darting in at 97 miles an hour. Evens the count at two balls and two strikes on Ward. Gunner's not in the lineup today. Again, as Brett mentioned, it is a very right-handed hitting lineup. All nine will appear on the right side against Fried. The pitch. Swing and a line drive up the right field side, slicing towards the seats. Foul. Two balls and two strikes again. No change in the tallies on Taylor Ward. Natalie Rutschman, Pete Alonso set to follow. Tyler O'Neill moving up in the order in the cleanup spot. And with Pete Alonso DHing today, Kobe Mayo will play at first base. Pitch to Ward. Fouled away at home plate. Leody Taveras, Jeremiah Jackson, Weston Wilson, Blaze Alexander the rest of the way through the order. Outfield lining up straight away with Bellinger, Grisham, and Judge. Infield is deep on the left side with McMahon, the short glove, at third. Jose Caballero at shortstop. Jazz Chisholm, Ben Rice, shaded towards the middle at first and second. Another foul ball at the plate by Ward. That's the cut fastball in the deep repertoire of Max Fried, who has been pitching outstanding for the New York Yankees. The record indicates that. 4 wins, 1 loss, and a 2.09 earned run average. Another 2-2. That's inside. And bump the count to 3 balls and 2 strikes. 8th start of the campaign for Max Fried today. At 7 starts, he's been one of the toughest hitters in the game to hit. The 3-2 pitch from the lefty. Very high, ball 4. What an at-bat for Taylor Ward. Holy smokes. Foul ball, foul ball, foul ball. Take a couple of pitches, and then Fried loses him with a fastball way high. A 9-pitch at-bat. Gets the leadoff man aboard. That'll bring in Natalie Rutschman. Switch hitter on the right side. Rutschman with 6 doubles, 4 home runs. Fried with a peek over at first. Slow leg lift and a curveball buried into the dirt. Ball 1 on Rutschman. So what has made this left-hander so difficult to square up? And it's the pitch mix, it's the power, it's the fact that he just pounds the strike zone. He'll give up base hits, but rarely has he allowed any slug against him. Long hold, a juke by Ward, and this will draw a throw. Quick tag applied by Rice, but just back in time goes Taylor Ward. Ward does have 2 stolen base attempts, and he was kind of baiting Max Fried to make a move over towards first base. Fried Ward has a little slow to get up away from first there.
0: Fried has 38 career pickoffs. which is the most in baseball since 17, and they want a review. This is not good.
1: I wondered about that, and Taylor Ward is a little slow around first base. He was leaning a little bit to his right. That's the angle towards second base.
2: New York is challenging the safe call at first base.
1: That's our crew chief, Alfonso Marquez, who's got the plays at the plate today. And the first base umpire, Mike Esterbrook, having his call challenged. It was Ward going back with the oven mitt on the right hand, and he kind of jarred it next to the bag. Also, the foot of Ben Rice went right on the bottom part of his rib cage, and the tag went down on the shoulders. This would be a terrible start to the ball game if you get a guy picked off just after a nine-pitch walk.
0: You earn this great base runner with a nine-pitch at-bat to get the ball game started against Fried, and then to get picked off when you know Fried has the best move in baseball. I just can't figure that out. And Ward's not going anywhere. He's not running, I don't think, in that situation. This would be the fifth pickoff by any Orioles base runner here on May the 3rd so far this season. And it's like the season, Wax, just unable to seize momentum. You get a nine-pitch at-bat to earn a walk, and then to have that guy picked off, if in fact that is what happened, it's just a momentum killer.
1: And it's the sequence, too. It wasn't like there was this awesome move from Max Fried. It was Ward just kind of swaying back and forth away from first base, really pushing Max Fried to make the decision. Do I want to go to the plate? Do I want to make the move over? He had that elongated leg lift and then finally snapped the throw over. And this is going to be close. The call on the field is safe. The Yankees are challenging. It went down the river.
2: After review, the call stands. The runner is safe, and New York will lose their challenge.
1: That is a huge break for the Orioles right there. And Aaron Boone thought for sure they had him.
0: Yeah, he was hot. He is hot right now, barking from the Yankee dugout.
1: And after that very lengthy delay, they're going to allow Max Fried a couple of warm-up pitches here. He fired twice towards home plate. So now he's ready to work on Adley Rutschman. He's already pitched you, and it's 1-0 on Adley. Runner stays at first, nobody out. Fried comes home, and a pitch is fouled away at home plate. One ball and one strike on Rutschman. Crowd continues to file in here in the Bronx. Beautiful afternoon. 55 degrees outside. Today's field conditions are brought to you by our friends at Pro Lawn Plus, delivering home run lawns all season long. Long look over at first again. That slow leg lift now to the plate. A changeup fouled back. One ball and two strikes on Rutschman. Orioles want to get it going to force a split of this wraparound series that they've got against the Yankees. They have to win not only today, but they also have to win tomorrow night. And by doing so, they would slam the binders on a three-game slide. Birds come in 15-18 overall. Today is the 16th road game. Rutschman with a fly ball straightaway center field. Lazy fly to Trent Grisham, and there's one down. Ward goes back to first. This season, the Orioles are 6-9 on the road. It's been a couple of bumpy days here in the Bronx. On Friday night, Will Warren pitched into the seventh inning. He struck out nine. Ben Rice launched a big three-run home run in the Yankees' win to start in this series. Here's Pete Alonso. With a runner at first and one out. The pitch. Down and in, ball one. Yesterday, Ryan Weathers, he went through the first five innings, but the story was at the plate for the Yankees. Cody Bellinger had four hits, launched a pair of home runs, and drove in four of the nine. Pitch to Pete. Swing and a miss. One ball and one strike on Alonso, who is DHing again today. Now, the Orioles find themselves in a pocket of 15 games in 14 days. So it's no surprise that manager Craig Albernaz wants to get a couple of guys off their feet. One pitch from Max Fried. Fastball's inside, and it's two balls and a strike on Alonso. who is DHing in back-to-back ball games for the first time since September of 2020. He was just into his infancy as a New York Met. Made his major league debut in 2019. Great that year, of course, the shortened season of 2020. 2-1, fouled away at home plate. And it's two balls and two strikes. In the middle of September that year, Alonso had a string of DHing five straight games. Since then, he has obviously DH'd, but never consecutively all that time. Six home runs, 15 knocked in. The 2-2 pitch, fouled back. As long as his bat stays hot, you could put him anywhere in the lineup, put him anywhere on the diamond. DHing is fine. You could tell here in New York after homering in back-to-back ball games that the bat is starting to heat up. We've seen the opposite field power. We've seen the pole side power. And for Alonso, who's homered in four of the last nine games, pitch to Pete, down and in. Didn't miss by much. And another full-count pitch coming from Max Fried. This will be the 20th pitch already, and he's faced three hitters. Nine of them to Taylor Ward, who's at first. Fried in the 3-2, swing and a miss. Got Alonso to expand the zone a little bit, and he chased up and away. A strikeout for Fried. Two down.
0: Well, there's something to be said for the at-bats here early, because the last two games, the Yankees starters just rolled through the Baltimore hitters with non-competitive at-bats and let those opposing starters really get into a groove.
1: And we've talked about Will Warren and Ryan Weathers, the two Yankee starters. Weathers the left-hander yesterday, back-to-back with a port cider and Fried today. Curveball flopped in for Tyler O'Neill, called strike one. Orioles are trying to figure out left-handed starting pitching. They're struggling against them again. They have yet to win against a left-handed starter in seven tries. Strike one pitch to Tyler O'Neill. In the air, out to right field, loping after it. Judge coming in. Out from first goes Ben Rice, and that ball will slice off to the foul side. That lands as a foul ball. And it's no balls and two strikes on Tyler O'Neill,
0: who never ran. That ball was just fouled.
1: In between Judge, I mean, that's... Yeah, he swung. He had an awkward finish to the swing, and he never ran. And he realized it late. I think that he thought that ball was fouled behind him. No balls and two strikes. Here's the pitch. Up and away. 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Well, the number four hitter, Tyler O'Neill. In right field today, 9 for 41 at the plate this year. The lone extra base hit was a home run. Fried in the 1-2 pitch. In the air, out to right field. Freezing Judge, now back a stride, fighting the sunshine. Reaches up, a two-handed squeeze for out number three. Leadoff walk does no damage. Ward is left to board. Half inning in the book. The Yankees are coming up. And Trey Gibson is already sprinting off to the mound to make his Major League debut on the Orioles Radio Network.
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1: Certainly an afternoon to put a feather in the cap of player development for the Baltimore Orioles. They have once again welcomed one of their rising stars to the major leagues. Dre Gibson through six starts down to the minors, an even record of 2-2, a 4.01 earned run average, amassing 24 2/3 on his way to the show. Welcome to the big leagues, Dre Gibson. The backdrop is Yankee Stadium in the Bronx, and his first pitch, a four-seam fastball at 96 miles an hour, called low for ball one. Trent Grisham, Ben Rice, Aaron Judge, the first three up. Gibson working out of the windup, stretches the arms over his cap, now rocks and fires. And a fastball inside, and it's two balls and no strikes on the leadoff man, Trent Grisham. It is a massive day for the Virginia native. It's been an incredible run from being a non-drafted free agent, signing nearly 3 years ago, and here he is. The 2-0 pitch on the outside corner, called strike. And it's 2-1. Rocketing through the minor leagues. We saw him during the spring breakout showcase against the Boston Red Sox prospects, and he was tremendous. Now the Arsenal's in the majors. The 2-1 is low. These aren't big misses, but they are misses. Three balls and one strike on Grisham. Went 2-for-4 with a double and a home run yesterday. Left-hand hitter staring out. The right-hander fires, and it's flicked up the left field line towards the corner, circled by Ward, reaching out. Does he have a play? And he does! He made the catch! What a play by Taylor Ward, not giving up on that play. As the wall angles back towards the field of play, you only have about a yard of distance in between the chalk and the wall. And Ward went reaching out right next to the screen up the left field line and made that play. He took it right off the top of the pad.
0: Way to help out the kid.
1: No kidding. One down. Here's Ben Rice. He swings and he jolts one deep right field, and it is gone. Well, Ben Rice has been doing that to plenty of big leaguers. Whether it's your first day on the job or you've been here for a decade, his 12th of the season. Major League Baseball's best on base and slug has another one. 1-0 New York. Got a hanging curveball on the inside third, and he rocked it. Home run number 12, RBI 27 for Ben Rice. Here's Aaron Judge, righty on righty. First pitch, swing and a miss. Over the cut fastball from Trey Gibson.
0: A lot on Adley Rutschman today to nurse Gibson through this game against the Yankees.
1: 0-1, swing and a foul back. No balls and two strikes. No lineup has hit more home runs in Major League Baseball than this New York Yankees lineup. Now 54 home runs on the season. They have been rolling in every facet of the game. 0-2. Bounding ball towards the third baseman and out of the reach of Wilson. It shoots by him up the left field line. Judge, realizing it late, motors into second. Weston Wilson went to back up to play a truer hop, and that ball just ended up glancing off his glove. Absolute whiff. And now Judge stands in scoring position. An error on the Orioles' third baseman. And the result is two bases. Went right off the toe of his glove. 1-out runner at second for Cody Bellinger. But a massive day at the plate yesterday. The pitch. Fastball up and away. Ball one. Yankees have won 12 out of the last 14 games while outscoring their opponents 83-36. And they've done it with power, too. 30 home runs in that barrage. The 1-0, swinging a foul off. Yesterday, it was Cody Bellinger with his second multiple homer game of the season and the 21st of his major league career. Also added a double at the plate with Judge at second. One out. 1-0 New York. The pitch. Fouled away to the left. One ball and two strikes. Well, the Trey Gibson repertoire is deep. Fastball, cutter, curveball. A slider, which is referred to as the death ball because it has zero horizontal movement. It is straight downward, and he loves to tunnel everything. The 1-2 to Bellinger. Pulled on the ground towards first base. Right there is Kobe Mayo. Picks it up, jogs over to first to get the out. Aaron Judge will take third base on the ground ball to the right side. And there are two away.
0: There should be three outs.
1: There should be.
0: And Gibson should be back in the dugout with one inning pitched in the big leagues to his name.
1: Weston Wilson committed the error at third base. Blaze Alexander starting at shortstop today. Jeremiah Jackson at second. Kobe Mayo deep at first base. Ward, Tavares, and O'Neill, left, center, and right for the Orioles. Here's the pitch to Jazz Chisholm. It's in for a called strike one. Good curveball snapped off by the right-hander.
0: You expect Trey Gibson to give up some hard contact today and to get beat with the long ball inevitably, but you can't give the Yankees extra outs.
1: 0-1 in the air, straightaway center. Freezing for a moment, Tavares has got it lined up. In a couple of steps, slaps the leather off his leg, reaches up, makes the play, and that'll retire the side. Ben Rice homers, it's 1-0. And there's one major league inning under the belt of Trey Gibson here in the Bronx. 1-0 New York on the Orioles Radio Network.
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1: 1-0 New York Yankees. Orioles bat here in the top of the second with Kobe Mayo leading it off against the left-hander Max Fried. And his first pitch is a fastball over for a called strike one. I'm Ben Wagner, Brett Hollander. We're in the Bronx along with Paul Schrager. Back at Baseball Control today, Kyle O'Brien. And Orioles baseball is back on your radio here on this Sunday afternoon. 0-1 to Mayo, swing and a miss. No balls and two strikes on Kobe. Part of this very right-handed heavy lineup for manager Craig Albernaz. He's got a couple of switch hitters in it, and Leody Tavares and Adley Rutschman. And all the lefties are available off the bench today. Sam Obisio, Dylan Beavers, Gunnar Henderson, obviously, likely to make an impact in this ball game. As we go along, Fried had a pretty long first inning. 24 pitch first, included a leadoff walk. He's in front of Mayo, 0-2. Swing and a miss, got him with a changeup. Second strikeout for Max Fried, who's making his 40th start as a New York Yankee today. He's been great this season, hasn't allowed a run in 4 of 7, including back-to-back outings. He chews up innings, he limits any slug. I mean, he has completely cut the power out of every opponent. On the heels of 6 shutout against the Texas Rangers back on Monday. The pitch to Tavares. Curveball fouled away at home plate. Strike one on Leody. Pretty incredible what his arrival has done to this rotation that was pretty stacked when he got here. As a New York Yankee, he has a combined 23-6 record. And this is a rotation that might look different very soon. A one fouled away over the Yankee dugout. No balls and 2 strikes. Listening to Aaron Boone talk earlier today, a couple of guys that belong in the rotation but have been marred by injuries recently are on the return track. Carlos Rodon and Gerrit Cole both could be part of the Yankee rotation by the time this club gets to Baltimore in a couple of weeks. The pitch, down and in. Yankees and Orioles meeting for 7 games in the span of 13 days. They got 4 lined up in the Bronx, and the return trip is to Baltimore. 1-2. The pitch. Tavares tracks a curveball and takes low. It's 2-2. Yankees 1, Orioles nothing. Top of the 2nd. Free to the plate. Way outside. That moves the count to 3-2. Jeremiah Jackson standing out on deck. Orioles bringing up 5, 6, and 7 in the order, with Weston Wilson and Blaze Alexander set to follow. One out, nobody aboard. And here comes the payoff pitch. Swing and a miss. Back-to-back strikeouts for Fried. Got that cut fastball at 93 miles an hour, down and in on Leody Tavares, and he couldn't do anything with it. That is going to be the number one enemy of all these right-handed hitters today. A cutter at 93 miles an hour, and it is boring down and in. I don't know that you can throw a cut fastball any better than what Fried just did.
0: He also throws a changeup only to righties. That is also devastating.
1: We've seen that already. Here's Jeremiah Jackson. That's the sweeper missing low.
0: To command as many pitches as he does, Ben, it makes him unique and special.
1: Two down, nobody on. 1-0 to Jackson. Pitches low, 2-0. Max Fried came to the big leagues first with Atlanta. Debuted at 23 years old in 2017. The 2-0 is very high. Now it's 3-0. First time that Freed's been in this spot. First 8 seasons with the Braves in the rotation. This is the follow-up after his Yankee debut last season. Fried's pitch fired over for a called strike. Led Major League Baseball last season with 19 wins, posting a 19-5 record, and soaking up 195 1/3. 3-1, fouled away, third base side. That moves the count to 3-2. Jeremiah Jackson up there battling. On the third base into the slab, Fried ready, and deals. And it's punched up the right field line. This is slicing towards the seats. And it is out of play foul. It'll be another packed house here in the Bronx yesterday afternoon, but 46,000 people here at Yankee Stadium. Not a lot of seats available today either. 1-0 Yankees. The pitch, swing and a miss. Got him with a cut fastball. Max Fried will fan the side, all down swinging. He's got four strikeouts in the first seven batters that he's faced. Inning and a half gone by. Yankees stay on top, one zip. On the Orioles Radio Network.
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1: Jason Dominguez, Austin Wells, Ryan McMahon coming up to face Trey Gibson, making his major league debut for the Birds today. Yankees have a 1-0 lead on the solo shot from Ben Rice. And here are a couple of 23-year-olds ready to square off. Gibson with a big nod, rocks into the wind and fires. And a first pitch on the outside corner called strike one. Well, it is certainly a family affair again for the entire Gibson household here in this early May weekend. Right-hander fires, and the pitch is fouled back. No balls and two strikes. Trey's parents are here, Karen and JR. They hardly miss a start. If they can be within short proximity to Trey whenever he's on the mound, wherever he is on the mound, they are going to try to make it. His high school coach, Matt Llewellyn, is also here. He brought his entire family. The pitch, ground ball out to second. Waiting on it, Jackson gobbles it up, flips it over to first. And Jason Dominguez is retired. There are a host of others from Virginia and the baseball world that surrounds Trey Gibson in his network. Our massive TV cameras are catching some of it as well, with the family enjoying themselves at the ballpark today. This is nothing new, though. But today's travel was unique. The pitch, Austin Wells, down and away, ball one. Trey Gibson's younger sister, Nikki, is a standout college softball player at Florida Gulf Coast. Like, really good. One of the program's best players in history. She's played over 200 games. The 1-0 hit high and deep down the right field line, hooking next to the pole, and it is foul. Not by much, but foul. Austin Wells isn't so sure. He's kind of turning around, wondering if the Yankees are going to ask for a video replay review. And they're spending some time back in the replay room, too, looking at this thing.
0: It was foul.
1: Yeah, it looked like it was foul all the way from here.
0: Not by much, but foul.
1: Maybe the ricochet off the steps of the second deck is what kind of turned the attention for the Yankee coaches staff. Wanted to see where that hit off and, like, pinballed around. The pitch, off speed outside. Two balls and one strike. Nikki is currently playing in the Suncoast softball tournament this weekend, and that's where JR and Karen were until traveling in last night. Pitch on the inside corner called strike. That'll level off the count on Austin Wells at two balls and two strikes. Nikki, by the way, was okay with it and very disappointed that she couldn't be part of the family weekend watching her older brother make his major league debut today. 2-2. Fouled away at home plate. Stands two balls and two strikes on the number seven hitter, Austin Wells. This is a family, though, for Trey Gibson that loves to be at the diamond. Supporting their kids, taking family trips. And even if they're on vacation somewhere else, they try to mix in a ball game when they can. I was chatting with Trey this spring, and he was telling me about all the travels that his mom plans for them to see Major League games. The 2-2. Check swing. Did he go? He did. And strike three. That's the first strikeout in the big leagues for Trey Gibson. It lands in the lap of Adley Rutschman. They exchange baseballs, so that one can go into the locker for the rest of the afternoon for Trey Gibson. First strikeout of the big leagues. He got it with the death ball. A slider where the bottom just absolutely falls out. That is his hallmark. Ryan McMahon steps in. Fastball in for a called strike. In August of 2023, after Trey Gibson signed, spent a little time in Sarasota getting acclimated and basically the onboarding as an Oriole. Strike one pitch, up and away. One ball and one strike on Ryan McMahon. And when he returned home in September, his mom had a special trip planned. She got the family together, they mapped out the road trip, and they all came to Camden Yards together. Fastball from Gibson, that's high. He's behind two balls and one strike on Ryan McMahon. And that was by design. They wanted to experience Camden Yards, the ultimate destination, and the professional goal from that moment on for Trey Gibson after he signed his deal with the Orioles was to be there the next time watching Trey on a major league mound. Swing and a miss by McMahon, and it's two balls and two strikes. Family in Newport News, Virginia. Won't have that far to travel the next time that they have plans to go to Camden Yards. Royals will wrap up the road trip in Miami, and then guess what? They're back at home. 2-2. Popped up, foul ground, third base side. Long sprint for Weston Wilson. Far into the dugout, reaches out, and he can't make the play. The railing was coming on quick, and he was full tilt. Went into a slide on the gravel. Tried a backhanded grab with that ball still airborne, but he couldn't make it. Hops away foul. And remember, he had great distance to travel because they were shading McMahon towards the middle of the diamond. And he made a hard collision with that retaining wall, too.
0: He almost made that play.
1: Very close. 2-2. In the air, out towards Ward. In left field, backing up, racing back, onto the warning track. That ball's over his head, and it lands at the base of the wall. McMahon strolls into second with a two-out double. From what was almost an out to an extra base knock for Ryan McMahon as he clears the head of Taylor Ward at deep left field.
0: Yeah, second opposite field double in as many days. I want to see if Ward got a good read on that. It kind of took off on him, I think. Even if it's played perfectly, probably over his head for a double.
1: There's Jose Caballero. Right now, he is making the New York Yankees' decision on shortstop very, very difficult. Homered on Friday night, 1-for-7 in the series. He takes from Gibson down and away, ball one. He's played great with the glove for the New York Yankees. He's been very steady at the plate as well, and he can wreak havoc when he's on the bases with his wheels. Two down, runner at second. A 1-0 New York lead. The pitch. Pulled on the ground towards third. Backing up Wilson. He's got it on a backhand. Sets up, fires to first in time to record the out and retire the side. It stays New York 1, Baltimore nothing as we go to the third on the Orioles Radio Network.
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1: Well, Ben Rice launched a home run, and then the kids settled down. And so far, Trey Gibson looks every bit of a major leaguer pitching today for the Baltimore Orioles, who move into the third down 1-0. And the rest of the play-by-play story unfolds with Brett Hollander.
0: Thank you, Ben Wagner. Great to see you. Daytime baseball again at Yankee Stadium. 1-0 New York, top of the third. The Orioles without a hit against Max Fried. They did get a base runner by walk to begin the game. That was Taylor Ward as Weston Wilson hits one on the ground and off the glove of the third baseman McMahon and into left field for a base hit. First hit of the day for the Orioles right on cue, and Wilson a leadoff base runner to begin this third. Well, Wilson has to feel good. He made an error to extend the first behind the rookie Trey Gibson. It did not lead to a run, but it forced Gibson to extend himself in really a leverage situation. It was a two-base error, so good for Weston Wilson here to begin this inning with a single and then a pickoff attempt by Fried, and it gets away from the first baseman Rice, but it caroms right back to him, so no advance by Wilson. And I got news for you. He would have been picked off and out if Rice caught that ball. We almost saw Taylor Ward get picked off. The Orioles have already been picked off four times this year, and they almost had another. And Fried is the best in the business. That was the good move as Alexander pops this up foul out of play off to the right. But again, Weston Wilson, I can't imagine he's running here. And you know that Max Fried has picked off 37 since 2017, the most in baseball. But Weston Wilson looked flat-footed there with his lead. He didn't react to the move at all. The 0-1, Alexander squares around a bunt, and he bunts it foul. 0-2.
1: You're right, he would have been out. He was just caught flat-footed. It is a great move once Fried makes the conviction to throw over. He wastes no time, and he disrupts the rhythm because he's got a couple of different approaches. The slow leg lift, the high leg lift, the slide step.
0: 0-2 to Alexander. Toss over to first, another close play, but Wilson is back. Again, Wilson, not much of a base stealer. But Fried paying a lot of attention to Weston Wilson right now. On deck, the top of the order in Taylor Ward, 1-0 New York. In the top of the third here at Yankee Stadium. Max Fried from the stretch. He comes home. Alexander takes one high for a ball. 1-2. It's a move reminiscent of another Yankee left-hander, and Andy Pettit. Orioles fans saw that a few times over the years. But Fried definitely, as a southpaw, is one of the best moves in the business. There goes Wilson. He's picked off. Throw goes to Ben Rice. Now to Jazz Chisholm. And safe is the call. Wilson snuck in there. He was picked off, and the Yankees fumble it away. The throw went to Rice, the first baseman, and then his throw, perhaps a little casual, to the second baseman Chisholm on the bag. And miraculously, Weston Wilson is standing at second base. So give Wilson a steal.
1: I think the angle with Ben Rice trying to make sure he didn't throw that into the back of Weston Wilson is why.
0: Alexander, a blooper into right field. That's a base hit. Wilson around third base. He will score. And Blaze Alexander is caught up between first and second. The throw from Judge to Ben Rice. And now they have him between first and second as Chisholm tries to run him down towards the bag at first. And they will. Orioles make a base running blunder. But Blaze Alexander does knock in a run to tie the game at one. Judge threw behind the runner. Alexander knew he was in big trouble. He was about 4 feet off the bag in no man's land. Judge, who has a great arm in right, that one was also in short right. It was a little bloop. The Orioles tied the game, but now the base is empty with one out.
1: Well, the thing that really gave the Yankees an opportunity is Blaze Alexander lost his footing. He had a complete blowout rounding first base. He went to plant and then completely tumbled down. And when he ended up on both knees, he knew he was cooked.
0: You're right, Wags, but he was still way too far off the bag for a ball hit to short right with Judge coming up trying to make a play. Ward lines it. That one somehow snuck through, I think, past the protective screen and into the stands.
1: That's very scary because you let your guard down with all the protective netting.
0: How does that happen?
1: Behind home plate. That's terrifying.
0: It got in the stands. There are people checking down there. 0-1 to Ward. And he looks at a fastball high, and it's 1-1. The Orioles have tied the game. An RBI base hit for Alexander, just his second run batted in. That's the good news, but maybe even a chance for a big inning. And Craig Albernez right over to talk to Blaze Alexander after that. The 1-1. Ward hits this in the air to right field. It pushes Judge back. Judge still going back. He's at the wall. He leaps, and he made the catch. Second time this series. Judge takes extra bases away from Taylor Ward in right field. He makes a great throw behind Blaze Alexander, and there he just took an extra base hit away from Ward.
1: It was Friday night to start off the ball game. Aaron Judge went back and full extension of his 6-7 frame. This time he was in motion, leaping through the warning track and airborne, making impact with the wall and tumbling down.
0: That one may have gotten out.
1: That is a really, really good play by Aaron Judge.
0: Well, it's nice to have a tree in right field blocking the balls from going there. Aaron Boone hollering something from the Yankee dugout to Alfonso Marquez, the home plate umpire. No idea what this could be about. Judge did come up hobbling a bit, shaking it off right now in right field.
1: He got wrenched pretty good when he was coming down, trying to catch himself, essentially, and brace himself up against the wall.
0: Rotrim bats, two outs, bases empty. Better contact here for the Orioles in the third. Adley screams one down the left field line, foul. Nearly took the ball girl's helmet off of that. Aaron Boone said before the game he's looking to get Judge off his feet in the days ahead as a DH. Taylor Ward can't buy a hit the other way. With number 99 there. 1-1 game, top of the third. Freed. His 0-1 pitch to Rutschman, batting right-handed. A looper down the right field line. Another long run for Judge, and that's going to land just foul. Just foul. Judge, who's been very active here, getting his steps in today. If Adley gets on, Alonzo would bat. Max Fried enters today. Eighth in baseball in ERA, second in whip, second in batting average against, and tied for first in innings pitch. The Orioles have had better at-bats today. He's at 50 pitches and not yet out of the third. 0-2 to Adley, who's 0-9 this series. He takes a slider down, and it's 1-2. Max Fried, now in his 10th season, he's 96-42. What a winning percentage. Won 19 games last year. The 1-2, Rutschman in the air to left field. Bellinger is back. He's at the track. He's at the wall, and he'll make the catch. Adley gave it a ride, but it's a long fly ball out. And the Orioles are done in the top of the third. They tie the game on a Blaze Alexander base hit. It's 1-1 as we go to the bottom of the third on the Orioles Radio Network.
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0: That's Ben. I'm Brett. Baseball on the radio. From Yankee Stadium, a 1-1 game with the rookie Trey Gibson making his major league debut. I should mention the legendary Paul Schrager is here.
1: Please do.
0: Paul Schrager, kind of the Iron Man of radio engineering. He was with us Friday here at Yankee Stadium. Then he drove to Boston for Game 7 of the NBA playoff series between the Celtics and the 76ers.
25: Hey everyone, it's time for as Trent Grisham leads off of the game.
0: As Trent Grisham leads off here, and he takes, and he's in the batter's box. 1-1 our score, bottom three. Trey Gibson comes home. There's a strike, and it's 1-1. First pitch was a ball. Scoreboard's a little behind. And the scoreboard's not working right now. I think we look up and they're going to call time. Make sure everyone has the right count here. But Paul worked the game last night. What a game it was between the 76ers and the Celtics. Philadelphia advances. And then he drives all night from Boston to meet us back here in the Bronx. The 1-1. Yanked inside for a ball. 2-1 to Trent Grisham. And I think tomorrow he said he has to go to the first game of the Knicks playoff series at Madison Square Garden.
1: Yeah.
0: A man who wears many hats. The 2-1, ground ball right side, right to Jeremiah Jackson, positioned perfectly. From the dirt, he throws the first and gets an out on Grisham. That's a big out in front of Ben Rice and Aaron Judge. Rice homered his last time up. He now has 12 this year. He leads the planet in on-base plus slugging percentage. Higher than his teammate Aaron Judge, higher than Shohei Ohtani, higher than Yordan Alvarez, who we just saw with the Astros. Right now, for what it's worth, on May the 3rd, this is the best hitter in baseball. Rice looks at a ball outside, and it's 1-0. I got a text from legendary sportscaster in Baltimore for so many years at Fox 45 WBFF in Baltimore, Bruce Cunningham. And he said Trey Gibson is from his hometown. Rice pops this up, shallow left, racing out Weston Wilson, coming in, Taylor Ward. Ward makes a dive, and it lands off of Ward. It's a fair ball, and Rice will make it to second base on a bloop. Those two were coming at each other. Ward in, Weston Wilson out, and it hit off, I believe, Ward's glove as those two try to make a play and avoid each other. and it gently lands fair on the grass for a double for Ben Rice, who everything is going his way right now. That was a really tough play for both players. I'm not sure if it hit off a glove or a body part, but we almost had a huge

0: He's at the track. He's at the wall. He leaps. It's gone. Well, the bloop double, then the two-run homer, and it makes it 3-1 Yankees here in the top of the third. Aaron Judge, who had been kind of quiet so far in this series, quiet no more after that huge home run just to the right of the Baltimore bullpen here at Yankee Stadium.
1: Had been 2-for-7 in the series. He's made impact other ways defensively, certainly on Friday and already this afternoon.
0: Bellinger takes the ball outside 1-0.
1: But he got those big arms extended, and he took one out just to the left of Monument Park.
0: It's inevitable. Number 13 for Judge. Now tied for the Major League lead. I think what's frustrating is Bellinger fouls him back. 1-1 is the bloop double.
1: You know, there was a similar play, and Kobe Mayo and Gunnar Henderson went jumping past Taylor Ward on Friday night.
0: The 1-1, Bellinger a cut and a miss, 1-2.
1: It was pretty poetic how the infielders kind of sheared off to the right and the left, and then Taylor Ward came sliding in to make a play. This was not exactly in the same spot, but again, similar in terms of action with Ward charging in and an infielder racing back at him.
0: Second home run allowed by Gibson. The 1-2 inside, it backs up Bellinger. Two balls and two strikes.
1: Generally, the outfielders are the ones that go low. They go into a slide, and if you're the infielder, you're supposed to stay up. You're supposed to stay upright and go over the play.
0: The 2-2. Hit foul. It remains 2-2.
1: Unfortunately, they both left their feet, and the result was a ball that dropped in next to the line.
0: So Gibson went to Grafton High School. You mentioned his high school coach and family is here. He's the first big leaguer ever from Grafton High School. The 2-2. Ground ball to the right side. Jeremiah Jackson circles it, gathers himself, fires to first, and gets Bellinger by a few steps, who was hustling. Two down.
1: I was on the Wikipedia page of the high school, Grafton High, earlier this morning, and I thought maybe I should update it myself. Let's put that little nugget in there. Update the wiki page, and I thought better of it. I said I'll let the fine folks in Yorktown, Virginia, do that on their own.
0: Two outs, bases empty, and now Gibson will deal with Jazz Chisholm in a 3-1 game. This curveball bends inside, 1-0. So basically, Gibson grew up about 200 plus miles away from Camden Yards. So generally the same region, not far from Norfolk. Breaking ball and a strike, and it's 1-1. We have a lot of radio affiliates in Virginia and not far from that area. Of course, the Orioles AAA home in Norfolk, Virginia. 1-1. To Jazz Chisholm, 3-1 Yankees. And his curveball missed away, and it's 2-1. Gibson, undrafted from Liberty University. Undrafted in the shortened draft, the 2-1. That's outside for a ball. 3-1 now to Jazz Chisholm. Gibson's at 50 pitches. His season high is 85, and he's never gone more this season than 5 innings or 85 pitches in any start. So you can't imagine you'll see it here in the major leagues. The 3-1, that's low for a ball and a walk. First walk issued by Gibson, who historically hasn't walked a whole lot of batters. That number for him up this year in AAA, but 5 of his walks this season came in his first start, in one start. And now Drew French is going to come out and talk to Trey Gibson, along with Adley Rutschman in the Orioles infield. I think it's a good moment because you can't let this thing head south in a hurry. Two are in for the Yankees in the bottom of the third. The inning extends with Chisholm at first, who will run. He has 9 steals, and he probably would test the rookie here with 2 outs and Jason Dominguez batting. Maybe not a bad time for a pitch out.

0: Gibson, who won the Jim Palmer Award last year for the organization's best pitcher in the minor leagues. He catapulted into the top 100 list heading into this season. Baseball America had him at 72 overall. We had him on our world-famous Hot Stove show this past offseason. So Chisholm being held at first by Mayo. Yankees ahead 3-1. And this pitch is a four-seamer low, and it's 1-0. You can't let this thing get away from you like it has the last few, including game two of that doubleheader against the Astros on Thursday in Baltimore. The pitch. Jam shot foul ball that floats into the seats off to the left. One ball and one strike. Trey Gibson, big boy. 6'5", he said he was about, what, 250 this offseason? Toss over to first. Chisholm back with a dive to the bag. Listed at 240, but he says he's over that now. But it is a hulking build. He works on the stretch on the third base side of the slab. He comes home. Ground ball past the mound. Waiting for it is the shortstop, Alexander. Now he sidearms it to first to get Dominguez by plenty, and the side is retired. But a bloop double and then a two-run homer by Judge makes it 3-1 New York after three. We'll go to the fourth on the Orioles Radio Network.
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0: 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Let's go places. Red Hollander and Ben Wagner with you. Yankee Stadium, New York City. It is 3-1 New York. And the Yankees have made a substitution back of Max Fried as Pete Alonso bats in a big swing and a miss, 0-1. Yankees 3, Baltimore 1. Paul Goldschmidt is now at first base for Ben Rice. Alonso fouls it back behind home plate. Now, no one roots for injuries, obviously, but you have to be relieved that Rice is out of this game a little bit. Not sure when that would have been. He's homered and he's doubled. And he has been a terror. Alonso's homered in two straight games in his return to the Big Apple. 0-2 to Pete. It's left on right and the pitch. Alonso takes a slider down and in, 1-2. Pete does not have great lifetime numbers against Free, but he has homered twice. Alonso, O'Neill, and Mayo due up for Baltimore in the top of the fourth. The 1-2 pitch to the Orioles slugger. He hits it foul out of playoff to our right and remains 1-2. Man mentioned this, and it's interesting. Alonso is DHing in back-to-back games for the first time since 2020, COVID-era baseball, and in his second big league season. He just plays every day, and he's usually at first. The 1-2, way upstairs for a ball. That time, Freed slipped off the mound, and it's 2-2. Alonso, entering this season, has played in 162 games in back-to-back years, and he's played in 160 or more games four times in his brilliant career. The 1-2 pitch, that one all the way to the backstop, and that's weird. Back-to-back pitches get away from Freed. Yankee dugout not really reacting, but that's highly unusual for Freed. And now Alonso back in the count, 3-2. The pitch, slammed into left field. That's a base hit. It will roll to the wall. Alonso turns first. He will dig for second, and he'll make it there with a leadoff stand-up double. So Pete right now rolling in his return to New York City. Orioles down a couple. That's a big answer to get a leadoff double here in the fourth after the Yankees hit a two-run homer in the bottom half of the third. Here's Tyler O'Neill, 0-for-1 today. Got to get at least one back here. Third hit for the Orioles against Freed. The pitch, O'Neill backed off the plate with a cutter at 92, and it's 1-0.
6: Calls the ball, the catch is challenging.
0: So we have a challenge. Both teams still with two ABS challenges, and it's a ball. And it's not even close.
6: New York has one challenge remaining.
0: It's only one challenge after Austin Wells challenged one there. And by the standards of the game, that is a bad challenge. Usually don't see a miss by a catcher like that. The 1-0. O'Neill late on a pitch. A sinker that he foul tipped at home plate. 1-1. Coby Mayo is on deck. 3-1 New York, top of the fourth. On a cooler early May day here in New York City. Freed checks on Pete Alonso. The 1-1. In the dirt. Blocked by Wells. 2-1. O'Neill has just not gotten it going yet. He has walked four times his last two games. That's the good news. But he has not homered since March 29. That was in Baltimore. That was the first Sunday of the season. Now, he was on the injured list for a while. But still, that's a long time. The 2-1, high for a ball. 3-1 to O'Neill. And right now you can see Freed is battling his command. And Wells, the catcher, is going to go very slowly out to talk to the veteran left-hander. This is very unusual. You have to give the Orioles credit. They've worked some good at-bats here. Freed at 63 pitches right now. And remember, Freed has not allowed a run in his last two starts until the third inning here today against Baltimore. So he has been on some kind of roll. Max Freed is 10-1 in his last 14 starts with an ERA below 2. Four of his seven outings coming into this one have been scoreless. He's been that good. Alfonso Marquez, the home plate umpire, breaks up the conference with the catcher, Austin Wells. Both bullpens quiet right now. But it's 3-1 to Tyler O'Neill. Freed checks on Alonso. His pitch, inside, ball four, not even close. First and second, nobody out. And here's Mayo as Max Freed gets the rosin bag back into the mound, fires it down. Just very odd for Max Freed to battle his command. Every once in a while, he'll get hit. But you never see him with these kinds of misses. He is one of the game's best. Originally the seventh overall pick. by the Padres in 2012 out of Harvard Westlake in Los Angeles. Pickoff play on at second, and Alonso gets back there with a dive as the second baseman Chisholm snuck in there. Alonso's safe. Freed, and the Yankees trying to steal it out.
7: That's a pretty good collision around second base. Alonso diving back, got tangled up with Jazz Chisholm.
0: You worry about Chisholm there. That's the polar bear after all. Mayo the batter. Orioles down by two, and Kobe takes a strike. A changeup on the outer half, 0-1. Yankees 3, Orioles 1. Yeah, the Padres, how do they feel? They traded Max Fried. The pitch. Mayo takes a ball, a sinker that missed low, 1-1. They traded him in December 14 with three other players for Aaron Northcraft and Justin Upton. Probably one you want back if you're San Diego. Time is called. Alonso at second, O'Neill at first. Not great speed on the bags for the Orioles. The new first baseman, Goldschmidt, well back of O'Neill. So Tyler's got a sizable lead. Mayo in a funk right now. Freed delivers. A chopper slowly hit towards shortstop. The third baseman, McMahon, tries to come up with it, but he bobbles it and everyone's safe. He cut in front of Caballero and couldn't hold on to it and kind of kicked it towards the mound and everyone's safe. Bases loaded on an infield hit by Mayo and nobody out.
7: This game is weird. Boy, we're seeing a little bit of everything today. McMahon's usually so sure-handed with the glove, and on the exchange is where it popped off his fingertips.
0: It would have been a close play. It was hit so slowly. And Mayo, for a big guy, runs pretty well. Yankees are backed up with a 3-1 lead. That's the fourth Orioles hit. As Leody Taveras bats right-handed against Freed. What an opportunity for Baltimore. The pitch. Taveras takes a strike, 0-1. Alonso at third, O'Neill at second. Mayo the trail runner at first. Taveras struck out his first time up against Freed, who's now at 68 pitches with no one out in the top of the fourth. The 0-1, swing and a miss. A disappearing cutter, and it's nothing in two. On deck, Mr. Grand Slam himself, Jeremiah Jackson. Low and two to Taveras. The pitch. High for a ball, 1-2. Well, if you're Leody, you got to at least get one in the air here. 1-2 to Taveras. The pitch. Ground ball past the mound. Slowly hit. Back in at second by Chisholm. Long throw to first. Not in time. And everyone's safe. And a run scores. Another infield hit for Baltimore. And it's a 3-2 game here in the Bronx.
7: A very slow developing play that cleared the mound past Max Fried. So he wanted his infielders to handle this ball. Chisholm cutting in front of Caballero in the middle of the diamond, now had the off-balance throw and couldn't get anything on it.
0: He got nothing on it, and Taveras runs well. That's probably one you even want to keep in your back pocket. And here's Jeremiah Jackson with his team leading 24 runs batted in. Fried keeps checking his left hand. You have to think that something isn't feeling great for Max Fried, although the last two swings, those balls have been not hit hard at all. I think they're giving Freed a little extra time right now, too, as Alfonso Marquez comes out to dust off home plate. He's at 71 pitches. The Orioles are down just a run. A grand slam? Yeah, I'll take it, Ben Wagner, but I will also take a sacrifice fly to tie this game. Bags are loaded, left on right. The pitch to Jackson, outside for a ball, 1-0. Jeremiah hit a grand slam on Thursday, his second of the season. I asked him the other day, is it easier to hit with the bases loaded? He says, I guess so. The 1-0 pitch. Up and away, not even close. 2-0 to Jeremiah Jackson. O'Neill is at third. Mayo is at second. Tavares with the most speed, the trail runner at first. Orioles down a run, 3-2. It's 2-0 to Jeremiah Jackson. The pitch. Foul back right behind home plate. He was on that sinker, and it's 2-1. Both bullpens quiet. You can't imagine the Yankee bullpen will be quiet for much longer. 2-1 to Jeremiah. The pitch. Ground ball hit to shortstop. Caballero has it. Underhand flip to second for one. Relay on to first, make that two. A double play. O'Neill scores and we're tied at three. No RBI for Jeremiah Jackson. The Orioles do score to tie the game. And now Mayo is at third, but there are two outs. That ball was hit sharply. Maybe the hardest hit ball this inning. 3-3 our score, top of the fourth. Here's Weston Wilson with a chance to drive in a run. Swing and a miss. Late on a cutter, 0-1. That was 103 off the bat. The infield hits. We're not stung nearly as hard. That was even harder than the Alonso double. But Fried got the ground ball he needed. The 0-1, Wilson gets jammed, he fouls it back 0-2. Weston singled and scored in the third. So the Orioles have gotten three runs off Fried. You would have signed up for that in blood, Ben Wagner, when this thing began. That's a big run out there at third base in Kobe Mayo. 77 pitches for Fried. The 0-2, high, 1-2. Fastball at 96 for Max Fried.

0: One ball and two strikes. The pitch. Up and away. Ball two. He missed with a changeup. And you can just see the frustration oozing out of Max Fried.
1: Well, he prides himself on getting deep into ball games, limiting any sort of havoc. He's fighting it today.
0: The 2-2. Swing and a miss. He blew a fastball by Wilson. And Wilson slams his bat down. Orioles leave a run at third, but they score twice and they tie the game and they answer the Judge home run. We'll go to the bottom of the fourth. It's 3-3 on the Orioles Radio Network.
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0: Bottom of the fourth, a 3-3 game. Trey Gibson, the rookie, making his major league debut. He'll deal with the bottom third of the Yankee batting order. Orioles love to grab this one. The rookie Gibson making his major league debut against the Cy Young candidate Max Fried, and the first pitch to Wells is up and away for a ball, 1-0. This is the kind of win, if you can do it, that can really propel you forward. Wells a cut and a miss, 1-1. Shane Baz, and we mentioned this yesterday, in 21 he made his major league debut against the Blue Jays, who were pacing for 100 wins. He had to do it against the Cy Young Award winner and Robbie Ray. And he said, just getting to the ballpark, everyone was kind of saying, I'm sorry. Wells ropes one down the right field line, hooking foul. Just foul. Another home run bid by Wells. That lands just foul, and it's 1-2. And people were telling Shane Baz, I'm just so sorry. What a terrible way to make your debut. And he said he held his own, and the Rays won the ballgame. Last year, Brandon Young had to make his major league debut. The Orioles were really in a funk at home in April against the Reds. The team's not playing well, desperate for a win, and he was up against Hunter Green, one of the best pitchers in baseball. Timeout now for Wells, an extended timeout here granted by Alfonso Marquez. And although Brandon Young did not factor in the decision, the Orioles won that day. And that's what makes the game so much fun and completely unpredictable. The 1-2, just off the play outside, a slider that missed, and it's 2-2. It's what makes the game not only wonderful, but it what keeps you coming back for more. Yennier Cano getting loose in the Baltimore pen. First reliever up for the Orioles. The 2-2, swinging a foul ball back home plate. It remains 2-2. Right now, Trey Gibson is at 59 pitches. His season high is 85. And again, he has not gone more than five in any start this year. The 2-2. Ground ball hit very slowly towards first base. It's fielded foul by Kobe Mayo. Not foul by much, but called foul by the first base umpire. Mike Estabrook. So it remains 2-2. But I think if you're Trey Gipson, stuff-wise, command-wise, I think you have to be impressed holding his own in this ballpark against the hottest team in baseball. He's only walked one. He's only struck out one. But this Yankee team is rolling right now. 2-2 to Wells, the pitch. A little tapper foul. A sinker spoiled. A two-seamer at 95. Yankees have won 12 out of their last 14 games with the best run differential in baseball. And no Oriole has ever started their major league debut here at Yankee Stadium. The old ballpark or the new one, this curveball's in. It just missed. And I think Rutschman wants to challenge.
6: The ball the catcher's challenging.
0: This is either strike three or it's 3-2. And it's strike three.
6: Call is overturned. It is a strike.
0: Orioles now with two ABS challenges left. Yankees only one. Second major league strikeout for Trey Gipson. But that's amazing. Eighth Orioles starter to make his debut against the Yankees, but first ever here at Yankee Stadium. McMahon takes a called strike on one. Think about this, Wags. This is the 1,188th game ever played between the Orioles and the Yankees. And this is a first. The 0-1, swing and a miss. Good slider there. That was the old death ball, right?
1: That's the old death ball. Straight down.
0: 0-2. Someone grunted, either on the swing or the pitch. 3-3 game, bottom of the fourth. Gipson from the wind. His 0-2. Went back to the death ball. And it's a ball. Just missed. 1-2. I have a hard time saying that.
1: Death ball? Yeah.
0: A little dramatic, if you ask me. And then it can turn on you quickly if that ball gets hit. McMahon hits this high in the air. Shallow right. O'Neill in his tracks. Backs up a few steps. Still going back. He's under it. And he makes the catch for out number two. Well, if Gipson can get Jose Caballero here, it would be interesting to see if he is sent back out for the fifth. This Orioles bullpen overworked right now. Just not getting a lot of length. It's 15 games in 14 days. Plus, you had a doubleheader on Thursday. Caballero bats two outs, bases empty in a 3-3 game. The pitch. In there for a strike. A good slider, 0-1. Want to give a shout-out on this Sunday afternoon, as we like to our affiliate in Hopewell, Virginia, in honor of Trey Gipson. WHAP, 1340 AM and 96.9 FM. The 0-1, ground ball, past the mound, tough play. Alexander waits for it. He fires to first in time to get the speedy Caballero. And a 1-2-3 frame for the rookie Trey Gipson here at Yankee Stadium. And we're still tied at three as we go to the fifth on the Orioles Radio Network.
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0: 3-3 game in the fifth. Here's Ben Wagner.
1: All right, thanks a lot, Brett Hollander. The lefty Max Fried is staying aboard to work in this fifth inning against Blaze Alexander. 9-1-2 batting for Baltimore. Here's the pitch. Big curveball. Hit on the ground sharply. Past the dive of the shortstop, Caballero. And into left field, a leadoff knock. Now Blaze Alexander has a 2-for-2 day. Drove in a run with his first. And now he starts off the fifth inning with his second.
0: And Ben, Blaze Alexander needs to be so aware of Max Fried right now. And his move to first base, his variety of moves to first base. You have to play it safe right now. And the way it's going for Oriole base runners, you have to be extra careful.
1: A 3-3 game. Alexander with another half step away from first, leaning towards second. The pitch inbound, and Taylor Ward takes low, ball one. Runs are at a premium in this series and in this moment for the Orioles. They've got Max Fried on the ropes. His pitch count is elevated. Looks like he's fighting something on his pitching hand. He keeps rubbing up his fingertips. Maybe there's a hot spot, a blister perhaps. The 1-0, tails outside. Two balls and no strikes with a changeup missing. Good take by Taylor Ward. Ward today worked a 9-pitch leadoff walk to start off the game this afternoon. Hit a deep fly ball back in the third inning that Aaron Judge pulled off the top of the wall. Good lead at first. And Fried with a step and a throw over and just back in time. Ooh, that was really close. Paul Goldschmidt came away wincing after that safe call, thinking that they may have had him at first. And that was close. And this is max effort. Like, you can go no further away from the bag than what the Orioles are testing Max Fried right now. I mean, this is it. The pitch. Ward skies it towards center field. Grisham jogs in, fights the sun a little bit with the glove hand, and he makes the play. There's one down.
0: Did you ever play in a little league before you were allowed to lead and steal, where the ball had a cross home plate and you could take off?
1: Yeah. Yes.
0: The Orioles need to do that. And when you did that, you were kind of in your sprinter's position at first base, ready to go on contact.
1: Yeah, you'd get in the sprinter's position, and as it's like the contact play, right?
0: Yeah.
1: That we see the Orioles doing at third base, but you know, the 7- and 8-year-old superstars that we were.
0: Yes.
1: Away from first base.
0: Stay on the bag right now. How about that?
1: Yeah. One down. Adley Rutschman swings and misses. That's strike one on Adley. A 3-3 game here in the fifth. Adley today retired twice through the air. First time to center. The last time it carried well to deep left field, but it was pulled in by Bellinger. Adley asks for time, steps away from the right-handed batter's box. Switch hitting against the lefty, Max Fried. Alexander with his lead away from first. Chews off another 4 inches, 6 inches. Pitch to the plate, down and away. One ball and one strike. And that's exactly what Blaze Alexander is doing right now. It's like he's got hot feet. They're moving around little by little. Every now and again, it's a step to his right, maybe a shuffle to his right. One-one. Move towards first base in a bang-bang play, but back in time goes Alexander. New York got on the board with a Ben Rice home run off of Trey Gibson in the first inning. Aaron Judge hit a 2-run shot in the third. Orioles came back with a pair to tie the game in the fourth. 1-1 to Rutschman, up and away. Almost looked like Wells got crossed up the way that he went snapping after that baseball. Two balls and one strike. Freed with a long look towards Alexander at first. The pitch to the plate. Curveball bounced out in front of the plate. Slowly struck. Freed from the mound. Fields near the first baseline. Fires to first to get the out on Rutschman. And Alexander stands at second with two down.
0: But not the worst thing. In essence, a bunt. And it gets a runner in scoring position for Big Pete. By the way, Canoa sat down. We'll see what Craig Albernez wants to do. Gibson just had his best inning in the big leagues. A 1-2-3-4th. I think you feel a little differently about things because Ben Rice is now out of this game.
1: I think that you look at it completely differently. I'm with you there. Third time through the order is still in the back of my mind here. There's Pete. And Alonzo takes up and away. Oh, no. A late strike call. That pitch was away. Alonzo 1-for-2 in the ballgame today. Doubled and scored back in the fourth. A runner at second with a go-ahead run. The pitch, up and out. One ball and one strike. Enfield back outfield, opening the gap in left center. 1-1. Fouled away at home plate. Good cut by Alonzo. And it's one ball and two strikes. There is action in that Yankee bullpen, and you thought maybe you'd see some earlier action the way that this day started with Freed, that very long 24-pitch first inning. Hasn't looked comfortable at all on the hill. We mentioned that he keeps rubbing his fingertips. That's usually the indication that something is forming, perhaps a blister or just the general hot spot. 1-2 to Alonzo, fouled back. Count holds at one ball and two strikes. If you would have come to the ballpark today and said the Orioles' major league debut, Trey Gibson, would stay in this ballgame longer than Max Fried, you had a scoop. Rutter at second, two out. The pitch, Alonzo swings and misses. Couldn't get to the changeup. He's down on strikes, and that will retire the side. No runs, a base hit, and a man left in scoring position for the Birds. Middle of the fifth. It's 3-3 here in New York on the Orioles Radio Network.
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0: 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Yeah, we come home. Mother's Day at the Yard. A huge weekend at the ballpark when we come back.
1: It'll be a lot of fun. A lot of fun for the Orioles to get back home off this road trip. Trey Gibson's having a lot of fun today in his major league debut. Tied 3-3 here in the Bronx. Trent Grisham, Paul Goldschmidt, and Aaron Judge coming up. The 1-2-3 batters for the Yankees who worked their way through the order the third time against Trey Gibson. There is action again in the bullpen. This time it's the lefty, Grant Wolfram. Strike one pitch. And it's just a little low. One ball and one strike. This is about the spot you would find Trey Gibson every fifth day working in the minor leagues. But they capped his innings always at 5. They capped his pitch count somewhere between 80 and 85. The 1-1 pitch. Breaking ball wrapped around the outside corner. 2 balls and 1 strike. The pitch count right now, working in the fifth inning, just went over 70 for Trey Gibson. The 2-1, line drive right field and caught by Jeremiah Jackson, angling out to his left. Nicely done with a step and a stab off the bat of Trent Grisham to grab that one. This fifth inning is being brought to you by Navy Football. Purchase your season group and single game tickets today at NavySports.com. Five in a row retired by Gibson. This is Paul Goldschmidt batting righty on righty. First pitch in for a called strike. Ben Rice hit him. 109-mile-an-hour home run his first time up, and then doubled and scored back in the third. And then Aaron Boone came out with a lineup card in hand in between innings and said, he's out. The pitch. Curve cut on and missed. 1 ball and 2 strikes now on Goldschmidt. Goldschmidt didn't play on Saturday. He was in the lineup on Friday against the Birds. The pitch. Muscled back out of play. Stays nothing at 2.

0: 0-2 coming. And the fastball down and away. Well, by far and away, you can point at a couple of bright spots. Even though there was traffic in the first, a two-out double in the second, the home run second of the game. In the third inning, Rice and Judge have both homered. 1-2. That's poked out of play up the right side. We're hearing a medical update on Ben Rice. A left-hand contusion is what we're hearing. X-rays came back negative. So a contusion for Ben Rice. 1-2. That's upstairs. Two balls and two strikes. I wondered if he got tangled up on that pickoff attempt. Probably. There have been a couple of light collisions over there around first base today. Out of the windup, the 2-2. Swinging a ground ball out to the shortstop. Waiting on a Blaze Alexander. Pumps it out of the glove and on to first in time. There are two down. And that's six in a row now retired by Trey Gibson. He's delivering today's fast plays of the game. Brought to you by the Maryland Lottery. Play fast play home run riches from the Maryland Lottery all season long. Here comes Aaron Judge. Officially 1-for-2. Got aboard on an error in the first inning, then launched a two-run home run towards the Monuments in the third. Gibson's pitch. Slider downstairs. Ball one. One oh. Fouled back. One ball and one strike on Judge. Cody Bellinger standing out on deck if Judge extends this fifth. Looking ahead to the sixth inning, Tyler O'Neill, Kobe Mayo, and Leody Taveras. 1-1. In tight. Two balls and one strike.
1: Wags with his home run against Gibson. Aaron Judge against the Orioles now has 52 career home runs.
0: 2-1. Flicked out a playoff to the right.
1: And he's obviously played the Orioles a lot inside the division. 52 home runs in 123 games. Think about that. 52 home runs in 162 games is a lot. This is 100 now in 23 games.
0: 53 home runs last year alone for the New York Yankees. 2-2 pitch. And that's fouled away, third base side.
1: And obviously Judge is not picking on the Orioles. He is the game's great power hitter, but he has hit more home runs against the Orioles than any other team. So maybe he's picking on the Orioles a little
0: bit. I think he's picking on the Orioles. 2-2, check swing. And the sinker is just a little low. No challenge on the location of the pitch. There's a little bit of a thought for Judge to swing at that. And no appeal down the first baseline. How close was it?
1: Mm.
0: Yeah, that was close. On the down and in corner. Good run on the sinker today from Gibson. 3-2 pitch. Ripped up the left field line, hooking into the corner. Foul. You pretty much see every inch of green space here at Yankee Stadium except deep in the right field and left field corners. That's where that ball checked up for Aaron Judge. And his battle with Gibson continues. 3-time MVP, former Rookie of the Year, Aaron Judge. He's earned 5 silver sluggers. Three and two again. Gibson working out of the wind. Nobody aboard in this 3-3 game. And the pitch is just low. Again, these have been very small misses by the Oriole right-hander today. That's the second walk that he surrendered. And this walk is coming from manager Craig Albernaz. I wondered if the left-handed pocket starts to come up with Bellinger and company, if they would go on to Grant Wolfram. And here comes Craig Albernaz to the mound, and he's going to make the pitching change. And I'll tell you, the happiest kid in the ballpark right now is the guy that just made his major league debut. He is all smiles with what he accomplished today. His family as well, waving to their son down on the field as he strolls off making his major league debut. This call to the bullpen is being brought to you by Jones Junction. 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Judge at first base. Bellinger coming up on the Orioles Radio Network.
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0: Grant Wolfram out of the bullpen in relief of Trey Gibson. Leaves the book open with Judge at first base. It's a 3-3 game. Cody Bellinger, lefty on lefty, swings to the first pitch and hits a missile out to deep right field, and it is gone. Or it's down in play. Did that hit the top of the wall? It went off the white Bank of America sign. Back and in play. Bellinger hustling for second. He's in there. Judge goes to third. How close was it to going out? Really close to going out.
1: That ball was blistered.
0: It was a frozen rope out to right field. Oh, so close to going out. Good relay off the fence by Tyler O'Neill, getting it back in. On the very first pitch from Grant Wolfram.
7: This will be a Fuji review for the call of no home run.
0: Now I wondered. Crew chief review, and that is the home plate umpire today, Alfonso Marquez.
1: I haven't been able to get a good replay at it.
0: Well, it went off a white sign on the outfield wall.
1: Yeah, good point.
0: How close was it?
1: This one should tell us.
0: You can see that's impact on the top of the wall.
7: Confirmed, it is not a home run.
0: It went right off the top of the wall. I mean, the distance by about a ball.
1: It would have been a Yankee Stadium homer, but it was in play and a break for the Orioles and Grant Wolfram, because that would have been a devastating blow, making it 5-3. To get back to 3-3, to get Gibson through 4 2/3, to have the matchup you wanted, and then for it to be, bombs away immediately.
0: And this is the pocket of lefties that Grant Wolfram has been designed to get through. Another left-handed hitter in Jazz Chisholm. The pitch on the inside corner, strike one. Judge walked with two down here in the fifth. Bellinger nearly left the ballpark as Wolfram makes his 14th appearance of the season. Trying to keep it 3-3. Two in scoring position. The pitch. Chisholm pounds it on the ground. Wide of first base. Clanked off the glove of Mayo. He recovers. Finds Wolfram over at first to get the out and retire the side. Oh, it got a hair in it. When that ball was reached after by Kobe Mayo, hit the pocket of his glove and then fell to the turf. It got speedy, too, over at first with Chisholm racing up the line. Wolfram got there in time. Orioles get the out, and now they can make a winner for Trey Gibson in his major league debut if they can take the lead and keep it going to the sixth. It's 3-3 on the Orioles Radio Network.
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0: 3-3 ball game and a good one this afternoon in the Bronx. We go to the sixth and the play-by-play from Brett Hollander.
1: Thank you so much, Ben Wagner. Max Fried still out there. 3-3 game, top six. Tyler O'Neill takes a strike in there, 0-1. The sixth inning is brought to you by PNC. Patience is a winning strategy in baseball and banking. PNC Bank, brilliantly boring since 1865. So a shot to win game three of this four-game set. And boy, do the O's need it. The 0-1, up and away for a ball. One ball and one strike. O'Neill, 0-for-1. He's walked and scored. That came in the fourth. Mayo and Taveras to follow. The Orioles do have a very left-heavy bench today if and when the Yankees go to their bullpen. The 1-1. O'Neill hits a ground ball towards third base. McMahon has it back in the bag. Long throw to first. It's offline, and O'Neill will reach on an error. E5 in the books, and the Orioles have the leadoff batter on again. McMahon, as steady as they go at third, has made two plays where I'm sure he would tell you he should have two outs today. One was an infield base hit on a slow roller, but one you see him make a lot. This one, he had all day to get O'Neill, and the throw was just wild into the runner. So a huge break for the Orioles. First error for New York. It comes in the top of the sixth as Mayo bats. Goldschmidt will hold O'Neill on, not a threat to run. And Mayo takes a breaking ball low, 1-0. And when Max Fried is not Max Fried like today in that pitch count nearing 100 pitches, that is a huge development in this game. Orioles, the objective today was get into that Yankee bullpen as soon as possible. 1-0 to Kobe. He had an infield hit his last time up. The pitch, a little low. A changeup that missed down. Good take by Mayo. And it's 2-0. Well, Wags, I certainly enjoyed our stroll through the big city last night.
0: Ooh, as did I.
1: From Hell's Kitchen to Times Square, Broadway. The 2-0. Swing and a miss. Big cut by Kobe Mayo as he stumbles into the left-handed batter's box, and it's 2-1. I mean, we saw Hamilton last night in so many ways.
0: In so many ways.
1: We saw the sign for Hamilton.
0: And Hamilton couldn't wait to get rid of us.
1: Well, yeah, Ben Wagner actually went in and tried to get into the play during intermission. Another big swing by Mayo. Back-to-back sinkers produces the same result. Uppercut swings by Kobe where he comes up empty, 2-2. You actually went in and you made the point, well, this is the only time that works for us. We can't go to the matinee tomorrow. We're busy. And that didn't make a whole lot of sense to the gentleman you spoke to. But
0: no. He said, well, they've got a show at night on Tuesday. Well, no, we're gone.
1: You said we won't be here. It was a good point, I thought. The 2-2. Mayo takes a sinker low, he lays off this one, and now it's full 3-2.
0: I mean, they're at intermission. I would have gladly paid half the cost to come in.
1: I'm going to tell people we saw Hamilton.
0: There is photographic evidence. You and me pointing up at the star of Hamilton.
1: 3-2 to Mayo. O'Neill leads from first. The pitch. Kobe, a slow roller hit to shortstop. Caballero has it. Underhand flip to second for one. Chisholm relay is an out call at first on a bang-bang play. Kobe signals to the Orioles dugout. He is safe, and the Orioles will probably want this reviewed. O'Neill is erased, and the Orioles do want a review. Albernez up on the top step yelling at Alfonso Marquez, the crew chief.

0: ever ventured inside?
1: You know what? Until recently, I've not had the opportunity.
0: I heard about that, but glad to see our walk around New York was fun.
1: We were out with the people.
0: I mean, for someone from New Parish, Indiana, a town of 3,500, there were 3,500 people at dinner last night.
1: That's true. That's true.
0: And from what? West Terre Haute, Indiana State?
1: Terre Haute. West T is on the other side of the river.
2: After review, the call is confirmed at second base. The runner is out there. However, the play at first base is overturned. That runner is safe, and Baltimore will retain their challenge.
0: So as we thought, Mayo on base, one away. Tavares will bat. Freed needs to, if he wants to get out of this six, I mean, the chance to win this game, needs to get some quick outs here. You would think this is right at the end of his line. Left on right, and the pitch to Leody. A sweeper missed away, 1-0. Now Max Fried at 103 pitches. And Fernando Cruz, the righty, warm in the Yankee pen. Oh, his bullpen quiet right now, back of Grant Wolfram. Left on right here with the switch hitter Tavares batting right-handed. And Leody takes a ball outside. 2-0. These have been really good at-bats against Fried. Now, maybe Fried is not his normal self, but these have been really quality at-bats, better than we've seen this entire series against the Yankee starter. And this is the New York ace. The 2-0 pitch. Tavares pops this up. Foul. Out of play off to the right. 2-1. 3-3 our score, top of the sixth here in the Bronx. So it has become a very sunny day in New York City. Do you like walking through Times Square?
1: I do. I like the hustle and bustle of it. I like at night especially because the lights just take over. It's
0: the 2-1 just missed off the plate outside. 3-1. What a take by Leody.
1: It's an experience that you cannot find anywhere else.
0: Well, that is definitely true. Three and one to Tavares. Freed now steps off. Jeremiah Jackson is on deck. The pitch by Freed. Outside ball four. And a walk. First and second with just one out. And here comes Aaron Boone.
1: That's a really good at-bat. I mean, a really, really good at-bat. A couple of very, very close takes in there by Leody Tavares.
0: Call is made by Aaron Boone. That's that. We'll have a pitching change here. Freed will exit. He does not get through six against Baltimore. Quite a development. And this call in the bullpen is brought to you by the auto loan experts at Point Breeze Credit Union, celebrating 90 years in your neighborhood. Max Fried cannot win this game. He can only lose or non-decisioned. We'll come back to Yankee Stadium in a moment on the Orioles Radio Network.
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2: Well, the Orioles get Max Fried out of this game after 5 1/3, 6 hits, 3 earned runs, 3 walks, 6 strikeouts. He goes 107 pitches, 63 of those strikes. And now the right-hander Fernando Cruz into the game against Jeremiah Jackson. First and second, just one out in a 3-3 game. And the first pitch is high for a ball, 1-0. Mayo's at second. Tavares, who runs well, he is at first. And the Orioles bench loaded with left-handed hitters. Basayo, Henderson, Beavers, and Couser all on the Orioles bench right now. And we see Basayo in the on-deck circle as we speak. The 1-0. That's outside for a ball. A close miss, a good take. And it's 2-0 to Jeremiah Jackson. Basayo in the on-deck circle for Weston Wilson. 3-3, top of the sixth, but a huge opportunity for Baltimore after an error to begin this top of the sixth by the Yankee third baseman McMahon. The 2-0, cue shot, foul ball towards the New York dugout. It's 2-1. Fried, we mentioned, walked 3 batters. And the walk is brought to you by the Good Feet Store. 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Cruz, the 36-year-old right-hander from Puerto Rico, pitched here on Friday, part of that Yankee win, got a couple of outs in that game. The 2-1 pitch to Jeremiah Jackson. A strike on the outside corner at 94, and it's 2-2. Outside corner and right at the bottom of the zone. Well, this is the middle part of the Yankee relief corps. It's the part of the group you really need to get to. Two and two to Jeremiah Jackson. Here's the pitch by Cruz. It's in the dirt, and it's blocked by the catcher, Austin Wells, and he keeps in the neighborhood, and everyone stays put. Great stop by Wells, and it's 3-2. Well, you figure here, if you're Jeremiah Jackson, you're going to get a strike. He does not want to load the bases in front of Samuel Basayo. The 3-2 pitch. Ground ball hit to third base, backhanded by McMahon to second for one. Relay on the first, a little offline, but Goldschmidt holds the bag. It's a double play. 5-4-3, Jeremiah Jackson grounds into his second double play of the game, and the Yankees are out of the top of the sixth. First and second, one out, and New York does not score. Or I should say Baltimore does not score. We'll go to the bottom of the sixth here at Yankee Stadium. 3-3 game on the Orioles Radio Network.
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2: That's Ben. I'm Brett. Thank you so much for being with us. Baseball on the radio today from Yankee Stadium. First pitch of the bottom of the sixth. Jason Dominguez batting right-handed. Grounds one foul towards the Orioles dugout. 0-1, 3-3 game. Orioles had an opportunity in the top of the sixth, but they could not score. Wolfram stays in the game. He faced two batters to end the fifth. Backup starter Trey Gibson making his major league debut. Cut and a miss. 0-2. You'd love for Wolfram to get this pocket. It goes switch left-left if Aaron Boone does not make a move. And right now, Yennier Cano warming up in Craig Albernez's bullpen. So he's ready to go. And note that the Yankee lineup right now does not have Ben Rice, the best hitter in baseball. The 0-2 in the dirt for a ball, 1-2. He was removed from this game with a left-hand contusion. He's day-to-day. That happened on an earlier pickoff attempt when he was playing first base. Just today, Rice has homered and doubled in his two at-bats. 1-2 to Jason Dominguez. Big Grant Wolfram on the mound. The pitch. And a four-seamer is high for a ball, 2-2. We thank everyone for tuning in today and every day. We appreciate so much. Orioles hungry for a win. The 2-2, line drive, past the glove of the third baseman, Weston Wilson, and into the left field corner. Ward digs it out, but Dominguez will be at second base with a stand-up double. It was smoked down the left field line. Wilson tried to make a stab at it, but it went right over his glove. So Wolfram has faced three batters, and he's allowed two doubles. That one was smoked. By the way, the Jeremiah Jackson ground ball double play, 5-4-3, that was 107 miles per hour. The two double plays he's in into, hard on the ground, both well over 100 miles per hour, but obviously nothing to show for it. As Wells will bat left on left against Wolfram, and a cut and a miss. Good sweeper there by Grant Wolfram, 0-1. It's time for the Johns Hopkins Medicine out-of-town scoreboard. 0-1 to Austin Wells with Ryan McMahon on deck. Wilson pinched in at third. Mayo backed up at first. And a jam shot foul ball, 0-2. Wolfram right now has to hunt a strikeout with a runner at second and nobody out. Good news. The first game of the day, the morning game, or whatever they call it now, the brunch game. Twins hosting the Blue Jays. Minnesota won that game 4-3 over Toronto. So Ben's extra happy today. The 0-2. Down and away. Wells took that one, 1-2.
10: I am very glad that they got away from that 11:30 thing.
2: Yeah, that was early. We have a couple coming up. Was it 12:05? 12:30? It's still early. It's not as early. We have one coming up soon. I know before we head to Boston, maybe at the end of the month. 1-2 to the batter, Austin Wells. That two-seamer up and away. Didn't miss by much, 2-2. The Orioles have both of their challenges left, both of their ABS challenges with two. The Yankees have just one. Right now, Wolfram needs a punch-out. Dominguez leads from second base. Blaze Alexander back of the bag. Ground ball right to Blaze Alexander from the left of second base. He sidearms it to first to get the out. Dominguez running on contact makes it to third. So no strikeout. Runner advances, but there is one out. That's the Johns Hopkins Medicine Out-of-Town Scoreboard. 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Another left-handed batter up, Orioles infield in. It's going to be Ryan McMahon, who takes a strike one from Wolfram, a slider to get the at-bat started, 0-1. On deck, Grisham, so Wolfram still will see a couple of lefties here, probably until Goldschmidt, and then you would think Albie would make the move to Yennier Cano. The 0-1, ground ball hit to the right side, diving stop by Mayo. He can't find the handle on it, and a run will score, and everyone's safe. 4-3 Yankees. Infield was in, a diving stop by Mayo. He tried to transition it from his knees, and he just couldn't find the handle on it, and he dropped it and then didn't have an out anywhere, and here comes Albernaz.
10: He definitely wanted to throw to the plate. He makes a great diving grab, tried to pin one knee on the turf, get himself up, and in one motion, get the baseball out of the glove into his bare hand, and it just popped free.
2: I would think it's a fielder's choice and an RBI. 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Yennier Cano entering this game in a pivot point. Bottom of the sixth, 4-3 New York on the Orioles Radio Network.
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2: So, they're calling it an infield hit off the bat of McMahon. It was not hit hard at all. The infield was in. Mayo did the hard part, making a diving play. I'm not sure if he has a chance to get the out at home because he was on his knees, but he doesn't get any out. McMahon does a nice job putting in play left on left. And now Caballero will bat against Cano. There goes McMahon from first, and it's a ground ball. Slowly hit to second base. Jackson, a long throw from the left of the bag. He cuts right in front of Alexander. He gets the out. Going to second base is McMahon, who's running. No chance at a double play. They may not have a chance anyway because the ball was hit so slowly. Jeremiah Jackson fielded that ball right in front of Blaze Alexander from the left of the bag. Two outs now as Cano does his thing, and he gets a ground ball out, but now he has to go through Trent Grisham. You got to keep it right where it is. 4-3 New York, bottom of the sixth. Cano has McMahon at second base, and it's a strike one to Grisham, 0-1. Yennier Cano having a really good season. His 0-1 in there for a strike. It's nothing in two. These days, Yennier's just pounding the strike zone, which was a real problem last year. Tough matchup for him here because in his career, particularly the last few seasons, he has really struggled against left-handed batters. For Cano, this is his 16th appearance. He has a 1.69 ERA, 1-1 record coming in. McMahon at second base with two down. 0-2 to the batter Grisham. Goldschmidt is on deck. Here's the pitch. A little low. They field to third base. And Lance Barrett says no swing. Grisham checked. Cano, three consecutive scoreless appearances. Last pitch in game two of that doubleheader on Thursday in Baltimore. The 1-2, high, a four-seamer that wasn't close, two balls and two strikes. In fact, Cano, in his last bunch of outings, he's only allowed one earned run. Off the plate outside, a close pitch, 3-2. You can't give in here. Now with Goldschmidt, who's struggling on deck, and you get right on right. Yeah, last 12 outings for Cano, 11 have been scoreless.
10: Only Kyle Isbell's home run when we were in KC.
2: The 3-2, fouled right by the Yankees on deck circle, and it remains 3-2.
10: You know, the big weapon for him this season versus last year with all those lefty struggles, the splitter. It has made such a massive difference on how he can set up and attack his opponents.
2: Well, right now, the league hitting just 135 against him, and he isn't walking anybody. He's only walked one all year. The 3-2 to the gap in right center field. Long run for O'Neill, and he'll make a dive, and he made the catch. Tyler O'Neill saves a run. Wow. Tyler O'Neill on a dead run to his right. He comes up with the baseball, and he keeps the Yankees from adding another run. And we're six complete in the Bronx. It's 4-3 New York as we go to the seventh on the Orioles Radio Network.
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2: Brett Hollander, Ben Wagner, Paul Schrager with you. Yankee Stadium in the Bronx, a 4-3 New York lead, now in the top of the seventh. Fernando Cruz, the righty, remains in this game, and that allows Craig Albernaz to go to his bench. Samuel Basayo will pinch it here for Weston Wilson. And Basayo takes one down and in, 1-0. The seventh inning is brought to you by the Maryland Mortgage Program, 7 Steps to Home Ownership. 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Blaze Alexander is on deck. Henderson remains on the Baltimore bench. This is a ball up and away to Basayo. He's had 2-0. You have Henderson, a lefty. You have Dylan Beavers, a lefty, and Colton Cowser, who is left-handed. So you got to be very careful here. The Yankees can also match up with you. But now Cruz has to face the next two hitters. The pitch. Basayo takes a strike on the outside corner, and he will challenge. So we'll get a challenge here. The Orioles have two left. And Basayo's right. It was outside.
18: Ball is overturned. There's the ball.
2: So it's 3-0 to the big fella. Orioles down just a run, 4-3, top of the seventh here at Yankee Stadium. The 3-0. Basayo looks at one down the middle for a strike, 3-1. I have to mention this, Wags. You know the Onion? the fake news publication?
18: I do. I'm very aware.
2: Well, it's been sent to me about 100 times. The 3-1. Basayo goes the other way. A ground ball base hit into left field. Basayo takes a big turn at first and then slams on the brakes. He'll go back to the bag. It's a leadoff single the other way for Samuel Basayo. And now a decision to make for Craig Albernez. Now, we assume Henderson's getting a day off in part because he probably needs one. A lot of games in a short amount of days, pretty much. And it was a left-handed starter. Maybe the toughest left-on-left there is in baseball right now in Max Fried. But no sign of Henderson. So it's going to be Alexander here with Basayo being held at first by Goldschmidt. The pitch. Alexander takes the ball high, 1-0. The other thing is your bench gets real short in a hurry. And Blaze can play everywhere. You don't want to lose him right now. You'd have to get very creative to continue on defensively in this game. Tying run at first in the seventh. The pitch. Blaze takes a strike. And it's 1-1. Alexander having a nice day. He's been hitting better these last few. 2-for-2 with an RBI. A couple of singles. The pitch. Alexander takes a ball, 2-1. I was mentioning the Onion article, and it's a picture of a guy in his backyard pool cleaning it a little bit, and it says, family knows not to interrupt dad while he's skimming the pool listening to the Orioles radio broadcast. The 2-1, foul back by his own plate, 2-2.
18: Well, dad's got choices, and he's made the right one.
2: But that kind of goes to what we do every once in a while, checking with people and their listening to us doing all sorts of things, which just makes us feel so good. But we're world famous. The Onion, to me, it's the ultimate compliment. Hilarious, too. The 2-2, down and away, good take by Blaze, 3-2.
18: I'm listening to Ben and Brett. Do not talk to me.
2: The world famous Orioles radio broadcast over the many years since 1954. And still going strong, by the way.
18: It's plugging along. Yep.
2: Well, now that we have Paul Schrager in New York, going really well here. Time is called. 3-2 to Blaze Alexander, but Basayo at first. On deck, the top of the order, and Taylor Ward. Cruz comes home. Alexander, chopper, slowly to third base. McMahon charged. He has one play. He throws to first base in time to get Blaze. Basayo does advance into scoring position at second. So effectively a bunt. And now Taylor Ward will bat. He has walked. He's been robbed in right field by Aaron Judge. And he has had another flyout. So 0-for-2 with that walk. And Aaron Boone's going to go to his bullpen again. Fernando Cruz will exit this game. The Yankees will bring on a left-hander here to face Ward. And this call of the bullpen is brought to you by the auto loan experts at Point Breeze Credit Union, celebrating 90 years in your neighborhood. Tie run at second base, one out in the top of the seventh on the Orioles Radio Network.
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2: Well, here comes Brent Hedrick, who has been incredible out of the New York bullpen so far this year. A waiver claim in February of 25. Hedrick has been dominant this year, making his 18th appearance. He has a 1.76 ERA as Taylor Ward nubs one. Well placed between the mound and first base. Hedrick off the mound, underhand flip, and he gets the out. What a play by Hedrick, who had to run a marathon to get there. He finally does, and he gets out number two, and going to third is Basayo. I thought that was going to be a base hit for sure. It was very slow to develop.
18: Give all the credit to Brent Hedrick on that play, because he shouted at Paul Goldschmidt, "I got it, I got it." And that froze the Yankee first baseman and got him back to cover first base, so he had to play after he got to the baseball.
2: That's when you know you're doing well. It was slow in his mind. Well, runner at third, that's a tie run. 4-3 New York, top of the seventh. And now Rutschman a chance to drive it a run. Adley takes the ball outside 1-0. The Orioles can also get a run by, I don't know, maybe a wild pitch or a pass ball. There are two outs with Alonso on deck. You feel Hedrick was brought on to force Rutschman to bat right-handed. The 1-0 in the dirt and blocked by Austin Wells, 2-0. Adley coming into today, his OPS just below 800 right-handed, but he has been sizzling left-handed, so it makes sense if you're Aaron Boone. Hedrick has not allowed a home run yet this year. The pitch, rip foul, third base side, ducking out of the way, dancing out of the way is Samuel Basayo, and it's 2-1. Hedrick finally getting the opportunity, pitched in 17 games last year, all season for New York, got into a couple of games in 23 and 24 with the Twins. 2-1 to Rutschman, the pitch. Adley slashes one down the right field line, foul. It fades foul, and it's 2-2. Brent Hedrick from Braidwood, Illinois, a ninth round pick in 2019 out of Illinois State. Adley back in the box. Basayo, the tying run at third, 4-3 New York. Hedrick with a set above the belt. The pitch. Adley goes the other way on the ground. Chisholm fields it from the edge of the outfield grass. Goes to first base, and he gets Adley there by a step and a half. Side retired. A leadoff single for Basayo, but that's that for the Orioles here in the top of the seventh. And they're still down a run, 4-3. The Orioles right now 3-for-10 with runners in scoring position on this Sunday afternoon, and they waste a leadoff base runner. But on this Sunday afternoon here at Yankee Stadium, let's join the public address here in the Bronx.
1: 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And now, ladies and gentlemen, please join us in singing along with Robert Merrill's rendition of God Bless America.

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0: Thank you, Ben Wagner. Getting a lot of people texting me about what they're doing after I referenced the Onion article. It's not even pool season yet. Goldschmidt the batter, Rico Garcia into the game, the third Orioles reliever. Swing and a miss. Few of any have been better than Rico, trying to keep it right where it is. Orioles down a single run. They've had some opportunities in recent innings. They left a runner on base in both the sixth and seventh. And they've grounded into two big double plays, both off the bat of Jeremiah Jackson. There's a ball down and away, 1-1. Garcia, 16th game, that .66 ERA, covering 13 2/3. Just one hit, one run, four walks, and 15 punchouts. Goldschmidt hits this high in the air, left center field. Ward towards the gap in left center. He'll give way to Tavares, who's still streaking after it. And he makes the catch. The wind must have grabbed that one. But that is out number one. Goldschmidt retired. Defensive change for Baltimore. Masayo had a pinch hit base hit. He's in the game now at first base, and Mayo moves from first to third. Here's Judge. Judge with the big blow in this, number 13, a two-run homer. Significant also because it came after a bloop, and I mean a bloop double by Ben Rice. So it was a two-run shot. The four-seamer at 97, loaded Judge, 1-0. I think Adley challenged that. I think he did. And Adley is...
7: Call confirmed. Baltimore has one challenge remaining.
0: Wrong by... How much is that? 0.2?
8: 0.2.
0: Worthy challenge with two remaining here. It is 1-0 to the batter Judge. The pitch. Swing and a miss. Beautiful slider there by Garcia. 1-1. Bellinger is on deck. Yankees have a one-run lead, 4-3 in the bottom of the seventh here at Yankee Stadium. Strike two, 1-2 to Judge. Orioles on the Farm is presented by Royal Farms. Don't forget your Orioles cup next time you fill up at Royal Farms. Enjoy discounted drinks all year long, only for O's, only at Royal Farms. The 1-2 pitch, down and away, 2-2. Well, our On the Farm report today happened in the big leagues. One of the team's top pitching prospects, one of the game's top pitching prospects, Trey Gibson, made his major league debut at Yankee Stadium. The 2-2, Called strike three. Garcia paints the outside black, and he punches out Judge. Two down. But Trey Gibson goes 4 2/3, four hits, three earned runs, two walks, two strikeouts. He allowed two home runs in the game, both to two of the game's best sluggers. One Rice, the other Judge. 87 pitches, 56 strikes in his major league debut. Two outs, bases empty for Bellinger, and a cut and a miss. Big uppercut swing on a changeup, 0-1. And I thought he presented himself well. He pounded the strike zone. He only walked two batters. First Oriole ever as a starter to make their major league debut in the Bronx. And I thought it was impressive. Little tapper off the instep of Bellinger. It's a foul ball. He hits the deck in terrible pain. It's 0-2 to the batter, and Bellinger is going to try and walk around home plate as Aaron Boone checks on him to see if he's okay. And now the Yankees trainer's going to come out. He went down in an instant, right off his instep.
6: Looked like it got him right on the ball of the big toe. Man. And he's still hobbling away on the pain.
0: Whew. 0-2, he's back in the box. Garcia trying to have a quick 1-2-3 inning. The pitch. Up and away for a ball. Missed with a changeup, 1-2. But I thought Gibson fared well. He looked calm. He looked in control. Not rattled after either home run. We'll see how it goes if he gets another start. Depends on the health of this team. The 1-2. Inside. Went back to the change again, and it's 2-2. I don't think Kramer is imminent. Rogers down with the flu. Probably has a better chance to come back in the near future. But they will need Trey Gibson this season, one way or another. The 2-2. Chip foul out of play off to the left.
6: Orioles have a ton of games stacked up. They're on this long run. Trey Gibson looked like a big leaguer today. I think that's the best way you can summarize it.
0: Well, the moment didn't look too big. The 2-2. Bellinger tries to shoot one the other way, but he fouls it back. It remains 2-2. Rico Garcia. His 2-2. Bellinger again tries to find some grass the other way, and he fouls it out of play off to the left. Now an extended at bat. This will be the eighth pitch. Two outs, bases empty, 4-3, New York. The 2-2. Inside, he yanked it. A curveball that missed, 3-2. He was ahead of Bellinger, 0-2. Bellinger having a great series. Four hits yesterday with two home runs. Just missed going out his last time up, and he doubled. The payoff pitch from Rico. Loop, shallow center, coming on as Tavares, and he'll get there, and he makes the catch. Shoulders high for the putout, and out number three here in the seventh. The 1-2-3 inning for Rico, and we're seven complete at Yankee Stadium. 4-3, New York, as we go to the eighth on the Orioles Radio Network.
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0: Well, the first seven offensive chances for Baltimore, the Orioles have had the leadoff batter on in six of them, but only scored in two of those innings. So a lot of pressure, but unable to come up with a big inning so far. They're down only a run now in the eighth, and in for the play-by-play, Mr. Ben Wagner.
15: All right, thank you very much, Mr. Hollander. Pete Alonso looks out, and Hedrick deals in the lefty's first pitch on the outside corner. Called strike one on Alonso, who scored one of those runs that Brett was mentioning, getting the leadoff batter aboard when he started the fourth inning with a double. Strike one pitch. Swing a line drive, yanked up the right field line, and foul. No balls and two strikes on Alonso. Around the double day, a couple of strikeouts. Max Fried got the start for the New York Yankees today, and he did not look comfortable in the early going. He struggled with his pitch count, the management of it, all afternoon long. Still got into the sixth. 0-2 in the air and bouncing through the right side. Low line drive, skipping then into the right side. A leadoff base hit. You were saying about the leadoff man getting
0: aboard? 7-8, man. Come on, only on a run.
15: 4-3, New York. Opposite field swat by Pete Alonso. Leadoff man aboard. Two-hit day for Alonso. And the batter is Tyler O'Neill against the lefty. Hedrick deals, and a breaking ball spins upstairs, ball one.
0: This is a good matchup for O'Neill and the Orioles, and it's one they have to capitalize on. O'Neill has historically crushed left-handed pitching. They have left in Hedrick to face O'Neill. You got to take advantage of it.
15: Ball one pitch, swing and a miss. One ball and one strike on O'Neill. Tyler today has gotten a board on an error, walked, plated a run, and flied to right. Hedrick deals, and O'Neill takes a called strike. There's a slider that backdoored him. The pitch, swing and a miss. Chased a slider down in the dirt, and O'Neill goes down on strikes. One away, runner at first with the tying run is Pete Alonso. And Kobe Mayo's coming up. Brent Hedrick, big guy, 6'6", 235. Has been outstanding as a Yankee. The pitch, fastball's high. That's ball one. Going back to last season before his year was cut down because of injury, he missed the final 40 games of the year. Well, all the way back to last year, 27 of 34 games that he's pitched in, scoreless. 1-0. Mayo takes just outside. Two balls and no strikes. Kobe's 1-for-3 at the plate. Reached with a single and a fielder's choice. The pitch. Ground ball, middle of the diamond. Caballero waiting on it. Scoops it up, goes to Chisholm for one. Pivot onto first, in time, double play. And that'll retire the side. Leadoff man got aboard, but he raced on the inning-ending double play. Middle of the eighth. 4-3 Yankees on the Orioles Radio Network.
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15: Bottom eight, Yankees have a 4-3 lead. We look around Major League Baseball at the Johns Hopkins Medicine out-of-town scoreboard. At Fenway Park this afternoon, they moved into the ninth inning, tied 1-1 with the Houston Astros. Elsewhere in the big leagues, they're through eight in St. Louis. The visiting Dodgers have a 3-1 lead over the Cardinals. Cubs are all over the Diamondbacks at the stretch with a 6-2 advantage. Later on tonight in Major League Baseball, they've got the late one in Motown. The Detroit Tigers will host the Texas Rangers. Rangers will come to the Bronx. Yankees and Rangers are off on Monday. They kick off that series, Rangers are off on Monday. Orioles and Yankees, obviously, on Monday night. And then the Rangers kick off that series coming up on Tuesday here in New York. Andrew Kittredge aboard. He'll take over the pitching, and the first pitch is bounced through the right side, a base hit. It splits the difference of a dive of Jackson and Masayo. A leadoff soft single for Jazz Chisholm, and good speed on for New York. That brings up Jason Dominguez. He's 1-for-3 with a double and a run. Yankees. Third baseman Mayo creeps in. The left-hand batter stares out. Kittredge to the plate. And the pitch is on the outside corner. Called strike one. Kittredge coming off the injured list where he started the season. Dealing with a little shoulder fatigue. The pitch. Fastball's in tight. And it's 1-1. Chatting with Andrew in the clubhouse yesterday, he said, you know, it's one of those things that I didn't really want to blow the whistle on, but I'm glad I did, just to make sure I got completely healthy for the start of the season, whenever that start of the season arrived. Move towards first base, tag applied by Masayo, the runner's back easily. Outfield lineup straight away. Alexander, the shortstop, shaded towards the middle with the left-handed batter at the plate. Runner from first is going, and the pitch is cut on it, fouled back. Tried to get Chisholm in motion. He'll have to retreat to first. 1-2 on Jason Dominguez, a 23-year-old.
0: He had a huge jump. He would have had the base maybe third if it ever landed in the catcher's mitt.
15: Fourth reliever of the afternoon by the Birds after Trey Gibson's major league debut lasted 4 2/3. Chisholm ready to go. He bluffs the 1-2 down and away. 2-2. Gibson today, 3 runs earned on 4 hits. He walked a couple and struck out 2. Grant Wolfram, Yennier Cano, Rico Garcia, now to Andrew Kittredge. Pitching in the eighth. Yankees with a 4-3 lead. Runner bluffs again, and here's a soaring drive out to right field. Back at the wall. O'Neill leaps into the air, and he can't get it. It is gone. You got to be kidding me. looked routine off the bat, and it ends up three rows deep. Jason Dominguez with his first of the year, a two-run homer, and it makes it 6-3 New York. 3:48 for those inquiring. There's another left-handed hitter in Austin Wells. The pitch. Fastball's outside. That's ball one. Now the Yankees can swing it. We told you, this offense just will not stay quiet. They again have homered for three times in a game. The 1-0. Ground ball past the right side of the bump. It'll slip into center field. A base hit for Austin Wells. Yankees have now have the lead in Major League Baseball with 53 home runs. This one's a doozy. Takes a one-run game now to a three-run cushion. We're in the eighth, nobody out, runner at first. Ryan McMahon, the batter. The pitch. Swinging a line drive, base hit into right field. Station to station for Wells. O'Neill gets it back in quickly. That's the fourth consecutive hit off of Andrew Kittredge, trying to get through the bottom half of the Yankee lineup. Started with a Chisholm single. Jason Dominguez golfed one to the short porch. And now base hits by Wells and McMahon. Jose Caballero, the shortstop, comes to the plate. 1-for-10 in the series against Oriole pitching. He's been retired on the ground all three times he's been at the plate today. And the Birds would desperately love to see him put something on the ground. Orwell's manager asked him to bunt. He starts to square, drops it, third base side. It's a good one. Mayo charges in, scoops it, and he lost it. He had no play. He reached into an empty mitt with the ball left behind him. It went from bad to worse. Now the bases are loaded and nobody out, and the top of the card's coming around.
0: Yeah, that's when you see if it will roll foul, and it may have. I think that one was going foul. It was hugging the line, maybe only a third of the way up the line. I think that thing was going foul.
15: It checked up on the blades of grass, and it would have rolled foul.
0: Oh, wow. Oh.
15: Six-three New York, bases loaded. The pitch to Grisham. Outside, ball one. Infield in. The pitch. That floats over for a called strike. One ball and one strike. Grisham today, quiet, going 0-for-4. Has had a couple of lineouts. Big day at the plate for him yesterday. A double and a home run. The pitch. In the air, left center field, backing up Ward. It's deep enough. Ward makes the play in left field. Runner tags at third, trucking down the line. Wells will score on the sacrifice fly. Yankees have scored three runs here in the eighth and now have a four-run advantage. 7-3. Runners go back to first and second for the Yankees. Now there's one down. Paul Goldschmidt's coming to the plate. The pitch from Kittredge. Fouled away at home. That's strike one.

0: Runners go. The pitch taken inside. Throw by Rutschman down to third, not in time. McMahon and Caballero each get a stolen base. Now the pressure is coming from these Yankees all day in every way.
1: Well, they smell blood in the water, and they've taken full advantage of it.
0: Yes, they do.
1: And they've capitalized on many mistakes.
0: That's McMahon's first stolen base of the season. Infield back in. First base open. Goldschmidt flicks it back out of play. One ball and two strikes on Paul Goldschmidt, who came into the ballgame for Ben Rice after he left with a hand contusion. X-rays came back.

0: or the speed of Caballero, uncontested, coming home. He scores on a two-run bloop base hit by Goldschmidt. And the Yankees have opened up a 9-3 lead here in the eighth. It is death by a thousand cuts on Andrew Kittredge here in this eighth inning. Four out of the last five have singled. And here comes Aaron Judge. Still one out. Runner at first. The pitch, Judge, downstairs. And, you know, it seems small, but you put Ryan McMahon, of all people, into motion. The speed of Caballero as the trail runner. You get him in scoring position, and it took a bloop to score both of them. The 1-0. Swing and a miss by Judge. One ball and one strike.
1: Nothing hit particularly hard this inning. The homer by Dominguez would have been out of one ballpark in baseball.
0: We're looking at it.
1: But I really am thinking a lot about the Kobe Mayo play at third, Wags.
0: The 1-1. That's over for a called strike on Judge, and it's one ball and two strikes. That was the bunt attempt by Caballero that had enough English on it, rolling off the grass, clearly was banking foul. And Mayo came charging in, touched it, and then dropped it. Here's a liner screaming into left field, a base hit for Judge. Well, he's aboard for the third time today, plus an error. Another base hit. That's the 14th hit today for the New York Yankees. And an eighth inning that just won't end. Runners back at first and second. The ninth man coming to the plate will have to wait. Craig Albernaz is coming out to make a pitching change. New York has opened a large lead here in this eighth inning. It's 9-3 Yankees. 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We'll tell you more about the move and continue in the eighth after this on the Orioles Radio Network.
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0: Tough eighth inning, Brett, for the Birds here. Yankees have scored five runs, and they've taken a one-run game to a 9-3 lead. Cody Bellinger against Dietrich Innes, the lefty out of the bullpen for the Birds, drops in the first pitch, called strike. Andrew Kittredge departing, leaving Paul Goldschmidt and Aaron Judge aboard. Yankees at first and second. The pitch, that's low. One ball and one strike. And speak.

0: Hicks back at second. Pitch inbound. Pops the glove on the outside corner. Called strike. Ends out in front. Ready to deal into the shade. The 1-2. Low and away. Two balls and two strikes. This Yankee ball club, not only swinging, they play really good defense. It's the reason that they've got their best hot streak in 2 years, winning 12 out of the last 14. 9-3 lead here in the eighth. The pitch inside. And from 0-2 now to three balls and two strikes. 43,416 here in the Bronx. Judge and Goldschmidt stepping off their leads. One down and a 3-2 pitch. Pop back out of play, foul. Stays three balls and two strikes. When we go to the out-of-town scoreboard brought to you by Johns Hopkins Medicine, we remind you that for more than a century, urologists at Johns Hopkins Medicine have pioneered breakthrough treatments for conditions such as prostate cancer, erectile dysfunction, and kidney stones. Learn more at hopkinsmedicine.org/urology. 3-2, and Bellinger takes ball four, down and away. That will be the opportunity for Jazz Chisholm to bat twice here in the eighth inning.
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0: First pitch popped up by Jazz Chisholm, fighting the sun. Tavares underneath it in straightaway center. He makes the play flat-footed, tagging at third. Goldschmidt speeding towards the plate. He will score as the throw goes to third. A sacrifice fly from Jazz Chisholm, helping out the Yankees, continuing to build this large lead with a sixth spot in the eighth, and now a 10-3 lead.
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0: Thank you. I was just going to stop by their office on our walk later tonight. Here's the pitch, and Jason Dominguez swings and misses. Now he's batting right-handed.
1: And I'm officially ready to get out of this city.
0: Yeah, me too. I may have mentioned that to you before.
1: Yeah, you're not the biggest Big Apple guy.
0: I'm not. And trust me, I know that's against the grain. Here's a liner up the left side. That's a base hit, ticketed for the corner. It spins around the boards where Ward will have to dig it out. Judge is in from second. First to third for Bellinger on an RBI double from Jason Dominguez, who's had a big day at the plate. He has now doubled twice, plus the two-run home run. Not only he's having a big day at the plate, he's having a massive eighth inning. In this frame alone, he has driven home three. ...11-3 New York. Austin Wells, the batter. The pitch. That's upstairs. Ball one. And it's nothing against New York. I actually lived in this area for 3 years.
1: When?
0: My first voyage into baseball. The 1-0. Swing and a miss. One ball and one strike. Now known as the Jersey Shore Blue Claws. The Jersey Shore Blue Claws. Much different when you're down on the shore. At the shore. 1-1. In the air, straightaway center field. Tavares had trouble locating it. Now he finds it. Speeds backwards, shy of the track, and runs it down, making the final out of this eighth inning. It was a big frame for the New York Yankees. They made a lot of contact, singled Andrew Kittredge out of this game. When all things are said and done, a seventh spot in the eighth and an 11-3 Yankee lead over the Orioles as we go to the ninth on the Orioles Radio Network.
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0: This ninth inning is being brought to you by SeatGeek, the official ticket marketplace of the Baltimore Orioles. 7 runs on 8 hits for the Yankees have opened the swell. New York with an 11-3 lead over the Orioles. And David Bendar, who is preparing to enter a much different ball game when he started to loosen before the Yankees tallied 7, so he was getting hot. They're going to keep him in the game. And he's going to work here in the ninth against Leody Taveras, Jeremiah Jackson, and Samuel Basayo. Big right-hander, kicks and deals. First pitch, swing and a miss. That's strike one. Bednar came to the big leagues first with the Padres, longtime Pittsburgh Pirate closer, and was traded over to New York last year. Strike one pitch. That's upstairs. One ball and one strike on Taveras. The center fielder today is 1-for-2, and an RBI single back in the two-run fourth. The pitch, down and in. 2 balls and 1 strike. Two-one. Popped up left side of the diamond. McMahon backpedals into the outfield grass from third. He's there, and he makes the play. Taveras retired, and there's one down here in the ninth.
1: It's amazing to think, Wags, there was a game to be won today.
0: It was going to be a save opportunity. And at many times, could have swung easily for the Orioles. They had it teed up. 7 of 8. Today, they had their leadoff man on.
1: It was 3-3 going to the bottom of the sixth. Yankees score a single run. It was 4-3 going to the bottom of the eighth.
0: First pitch in on Jeremiah Jackson, a called strike.
1: But it's not rolling right now their way.
0: Orioles in danger of losing 4 in a row for the first time this season. Down 11-3. The pitch. Bounce to the plate. The Maryland Energy Administration is circling every save in the scorebook this season to remind Marylanders to save money with clean energy. 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One-one. Swing and a miss. Jackson behind, 1 ball and 2 strikes. Now, 11 runs. That's very gaudy, but this series has included some crooked numbers in a lot of innings for the Yankees. Byproduct of outscoring the Birds 27-9 in these three games. 1-2. Pop back out of play. Stays 1 ball and 2 strikes on Jeremiah Jackson. A couple of rallies were killed as well. Orioles have bounced into 3 double plays today. Pitch. Fouled away first base side. 1 ball and 2 strikes.
1: It's just been a team this season through 34 games that's just been unable to grab momentum. In the broader sense of that, get a nice win, win two in a row, and then a thud. Or in a game sense, get back in this game, make it 3-3.
0: 1-2, lazy fly ball, shallow center, charging in is Grisham. He lost it in the sunshine, and it lands in front of him. Jeremiah Jackson with a sun-aided single.
1: And then there are moments, leadoff error, when O'Neill reached by New York. You talk about a moment where good teams kind of just jump through that, and then you can't make anything of it. Eventually, any double play. It's like this every game where there have been opportunities over moments and just unable to seize momentum. But this is a perfect combination. The Orioles not playing well, not up to their standards, and they've run into a buzzsaw here in the Bronx.
0: Yeah. 11-3 New York. First pitch in tight on Samuel Basayo. You know, a lot of times it's not who you play, but when you play them on the schedule. And things weren't rolling very well for the Birds coming in here. Fastball strike on Samuel. One ball and one strike. And it's only been magnified. The pitch, swing and a miss. Play trigger pulled by Basayo. He's behind 1-2. Bednar with that good fastball at 97 miles an hour and a lethal split that he uses a lot on left-handed batters. And Basayo's likely going to see one coming up. One, two. Swing and a miss. Got him with a four-seamer. Two down here in the ninth. New York. Jeremiah Jackson, the runner at first. Blaze Alexander trying to extend this game. Bednar deals. And the first pitch upstairs. Hesitation. I thought we have a challenge. Here it is. Alfonso Marquez looks up at the video board like everybody else. And it is a strike.
6: Call his own turn, it is a strike.
0: Blaze Alexander didn't like it. Shaking his head. Like the first call. So it goes from 1-0 to 0-1. Strike one pitch. Swing and a miss. 0-2 on Alexander. Today's best play on grass was brought to you by Pennington Grass Seed, the official partner of the Baltimore Orioles grounds crew. Pennington Grass Seed, the grass is greener. And we're hoping that is the case on Monday night. 0-2, up and away. Orioles and Yankees will wrap up their four-game series. Cam Schlittler on the bump against Shane Boz. Boz getting the bonus day. Extra day of rest after his last outing back in Baltimore. 1-2 coming. Swing and a miss. That'll finish the ballgame. Back-to-back strikeouts by Bednar here in the ninth inning. Jeremiah Jackson, sun-aided single, left to board. 11-3. The New York Yankees have won the ballgame. They have won the series. And an inning that got away from the Birds. Eight hits produced seven runs and made the score lopsided. It was a good ballgame going into it. If it wasn't on the power of three home runs by the Yankees, first by Ben Rice, a two-run homer by Aaron Judge, and a two-run shot by Jason Dominguez. New York flexed their muscles, and they control this series once again. Orioles have now lost 11 out of the last 12 head-to-head facing New York. And for the first time this season, they have lost four in a row and are a season worst, four games under 500 at 15-19 as the New York Yankees continue to surge to 23-11. We'll start to put a bow on this one on this Sunday afternoon. When we come back, we'll get our way to the clubhouse show. We'll take you through the totals, hear from manager Craig Albernaz, and have some highlights coming up as well. 11-3, the final score. Yankees pick up the victory over the Orioles on the Orioles Radio Network.
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0: We have a final here in the Bronx, New York. 11-3, the New York Yankees open it up late and roll to victory over the Baltimore Orioles, who did not hit a home run today. 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
0: Back at the ballpark, postgame show continues right after this, where we're going to hear from manager Craig Albernaz. We'll have the highlights, and Brett Hollander on the other side of the break takes you through the totals right after this on the Orioles Radio Network.
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1: Orioles lose 11-3 on this Sunday afternoon at Yankee Stadium. The Orioles have dropped four in a row and three straight games here against the Yankees. They're now 15-19, a season worst, four games below 500. Baltimore now 6-10 away from Camden Yards. Totals in this one, New York now an American League best, 23-11. They are insanely hot. They've won 13 of 15. They get 11 runs, 15 hits, commit one error, and they leave on 8. Baltimore, 3 runs on 9 hits. They commit one error, and they leave on 6. Fernando Cruz, out of the New York bullpen, earns the win. He is now 3-0. Grant Wolfram, out of the Baltimore pen, is now 1-1. The game was played in front of 43,416 on this Sunday, May the 3rd, and it took 3 hours and 15 minutes to play, as the Orioles lose to the Yankees 11-3. Tomorrow, the finale of 4, a night game, the rare wraparound series where it's 3 over the weekend, and then a game on a Monday, a night game tomorrow before the Orioles head to South Florida to play the Marlins. When we come back, we'll chop it up next on the Clubhouse Show on the Orioles Radio Network.
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0: Tough one on this Sunday afternoon in New York City. 11-3 is what it ends up after it was a 3-3 ball game and then a 4-3 ball game going into the bottom of the eighth inning. But 8 hits, including a 2-run home run by Jason Dominguez, started the swell, and the onslaught was on of a 7-run eighth inning and a runaway 11-3 win for the Yankees over the Orioles. I'm Ben Wagner next to Brett Hollander. And Brett, there were too many fundamental breakdowns in this ball game, and that is an overriding theme in the last 2 weeks for this baseball team that's much better than what we have seen.
1: Yeah, these are veteran players for the most part, and we've seen issues in the outfield. Not all of them veteran players, a lot of young players mixed in. The Orioles, you know, spent their offseason trying to do two things, I thought. figure out a way to get to left-handed pitching. They're now 0-8 against left-hand starters. Hard to argue with the moves made when it comes to bringing in Alonso and Ward in that department, on top of what they did the offseason before. And they wanted some veteran guys who have been there and done that to stabilize this so-called young core. And it's hard to argue with the presence of Pete Alonso, Chris Bassitt, and company. They have been those guys. But right now, on the fundamentals, it just doesn't look right now. The sheer volume of pickoffs and mistakes in the field, and we've seen cutoff problems, and we've seen other base running mistakes. It's strange. The good news is, it's May 3rd. The bad news is, it is already a critical moment, I think, in this season.
0: It really feels like a pivotal road trip for the Orioles right now, doesn't it?
1: To salvage it, yeah.
0: Yeah.
1: And you feel then you can say, well, they're going to get healthy. They're down two starters. They had to use two spot starters here in New York. That is far from ideal. Any objective person will tell you that. They lost their closer here. They're not well right now. They still need two-fourths of their infield back in Westberg and Jackson Holliday. You're kind of trying to tread water, and it's not even a loss here or there that you care about as much right now on May 3rd. It's how it looks. That's got to get better. The finer points, the details, the fundamentals, and it's got to happen soon.
0: It's got to happen starting tomorrow. That is game four of this four-game series. The New York Yankees will play on Monday night against the Baltimore Orioles, who then will travel through the night and end up in Miami for three night games against the Miami Marlins, and hopefully can get things back on track starting on your Monday evening, and then host the Athletics, who right now lead the American League Western Division, but they're a game over the 500 mark going into play here on this Sunday afternoon. We've got plenty to discuss, including the rapid reaction from the clubhouse. We'll hear from manager Craig Albernaz and the highlights coming your way right after this. Reminder, the final score today, the New York Yankees 11 and the Baltimore Orioles 3. You heard it here on the Orioles Radio Network.
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0: Sure was a fun day coming to the ballpark today. One of the organization's prize prospects, Trey Gibson, was headed to the hill for his Major League debut. He was part of our highlight package today, brought to you by PNC Bank. Patience is the winning strategy in baseball and in banking. PNC Bank, brilliantly boring since 1865. Trey Gibson on the mound, taking over in the bottom of the first against Trent Grisham, got him to pop up. He could take a little sigh of relief. He got a first out recorded in the major leagues. The problem was Major League Baseball's best hitter was looming on deck. Here's Ben Rice. He swings and he jolts one deep right field, and it is gone. Well, Ben Rice has been doing that to plenty of big leaguers. Whether it's your first day on the job or you've been here for a decade, his 12th of the season. Major League Baseball's best on base and slug has another one. 1-0 New York. So it was an early start with another home run. What would be the first of three home runs for the Yankees today? Got him on the board, but that's okay. It was nip and tuck the rest of the way. Gibson settled down, and the Orioles got the offense started in the top of the third inning with a base hit from Weston Wilson. He swiped a bag, moving into scoring position when Blaze Alexander stepped in.
1: Alexander, a blooper into right field. That's a base hit. Wilson around third base. He will score, and Blaze Alexander is caught up between first and second. The throw from Judge to Ben Rice, and now they have him between first and second as Chisholm tries to run him down towards the bag at first, and they will. Orioles make a base-running blunder, but Blaze Alexander does knock in a run to tie the game at one.
0: Now, those little things that we continue to talk about throughout the broadcast that we just discussed, those little things adding up quickly and taking away opportunity for the Orioles, who may have poured it on in that inning. You never know. But a run or out on the bases hurt the Orioles as they ran themselves out of the inning. And also, more pressure in this 1-1 game. With one down, Ben Rice had his second extra base hit of the afternoon when he doubled in front of Aaron Judge.
1: The 1-0. Aaron Judge to left field. Tavares is back. He's at the track. He's at the wall. He leaps. It's gone. Well, the bloop doubled and the two-run homer, and it makes it 3-1 Yankees.
0: So the Yankees had a two-run cushion, but the very next half inning, the Orioles had an answer. Pete Alonso with a double, a walk to Tyler O'Neill, an infield base hit for Kobe Mayo. That had him loaded up when Leody Tavares got a chance to cash in.
1: 1-2 to Tavares. The pitch. Ground ball past the mound. Slowly hit. Back in at second by Chisholm. Long throw to first. None time. And everyone's safe. And a run scores. Another infield hit for Baltimore. And it's a 3-2 game here in the Bronx.
0: Jeremiah Jackson would bounce into a double play. Orioles would pick up another run on that play. And there it was, a 3-3 ball game for the Orioles and the Yankees. And it would stay that way into the bottom of the sixth inning. Ryan McMahon would knock in Jason Dominguez, who doubled with the leadoff spot in that sixth inning. And it was 4-3 New York, and that's the way it would stay all the way until the bottom of the eighth inning. A very tightly contested game. You're thinking about how to maneuver each bullpen. What would the matchups be? Andrew Kitchen, who's fresh off the injured list, has been thrust into high-leverage situations coming off the IL because of the departure of Ryan Helsley, who landed on the injured list on Friday. So that made every move for the Orioles that much more significant. The problem was the Yankees started to single the veteran right-hander to death, and then he ran into trouble with Jason Dominguez again. Yankees with a 4-3 lead. Runner bluffs again, and here's a soaring drive out to right field. Back at the wall, O'Neill leaps into the air, and he can't get it. It is gone. Looked routine off the bat, and it ends up three rows deep. Jason Dominguez with his first of the year. A two-run homer, and it makes it 6-3 New York. Yeah, 6-3 New York on that two-run home run, and the hits would continue to come. Three straight singles, first by Wells, McMahon, Caballero, a two-run base hit by Paul Goldschmidt, and what ended up being a seven-run on eight-hit barrage in that eighth inning, making the score lopsided in the finale, 11-3 Yankees win it over the Orioles today. We'll come back, go down to the clubhouse, hear from manager Craig Albernaz, and then close up shop and tell you about the finale on Monday night right here on the Orioles Radio Network.
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1: Orioles fall to the Yankees 11-3 here in the Bronx. New York is won the first three games of this four-game series with a game tomorrow night. And right now it's time to hear from Orioles manager Craig Albernez.
25: I'll be starting with Trey Gibson. Just how pleased were you with how he handled the moment and put together a solid first start?
26: Yeah, I was really encouraged with, looked like he wasn't phased. He was attacking the strike zone. He had all his pitches going, a couple mistakes, but you know, for his first big league outing being in Yankee Stadium, I thought it was really encouraging for him, and hope he can build off that.
27: Yeah, he had a lot to say to you on the mound in the fifth inning. What was that conversation?
26: He wanted to judge. Yeah, he wanted to judge, and I love that. I mean, it was just his demeanor on the mound. He was up for the moment, wasn't scared. He was approached it head on, just like he normally would any other start. And I'm glad that conversation was funny. He had everyone laughing, but it's a testament to him and his work.
29: If he gets more starts up here, do you think he's up for it? Do you think he can stick pretty good up here?
26: Yeah, I think it's, you know, just there's no hiding in this league anymore. And, you know, obviously this first outing was really encouraging. I was just but the strike throwing was the biggest thing, and how we attacked and hit two fastball shapes going. The slider was impressive, especially being able to execute a backdoor, and then also the curveball going too. So, no, there's definitely some upside there.
30: You kept it close while he was in the game and weren't able to do anything offensively. Then things unraveled in the eighth inning. What went wrong there?
26: Yeah, we had, you know, some, I wouldn't say, it was the one mistake to Dominguez that, you know, Kip probably wouldn't have back. And, you know, there were some balls that found holes. The bunt looked like it was heading foul, and Mayo was crashing hard to get the out, but it looked like that was going to go foul. So, no, but Kit, he hasn't pitched in 4 days, so it was good to get him back out there. But, you know, his stuff still looks sharp, but we just couldn't stop the bleeding that inning.
29: You mentioned the Mayo play. Some of the defensive miscues today are sort of hindsight 2020, but what can you say about the infield defense and just, I guess, how disappointing it was to have several of those mistakes there?
26: Yeah, definitely disappointing. You know, like we keep on saying, we can't give another team 27 outs, you know, especially the Yankees in their lineup. And, you know, we got to convert those outs all the time, not just today. Like, we got to do it all the time. And we're going to stay with our work and stay with our practice and our prep and keep on trying to get to where we need to go and continue to turn the dial up on getting better and being the best version of ourselves.
27: I know development is messy, and you know, obviously we see the work that is going in behind the scenes and on the field pregame. How is it realistic to think that, you know, the defense can improve significantly during the course of the season?
26: Yeah, I think so. To me, it's the defensive side of things. It's something that you can somewhat control in this game. And, you know, whether it be making sure your pre-pitch is right, making sure you're engaged, can't take a pitch off, like all those little things. And just ball security, too. That's the biggest thing is, you know, all these guys have the ability to catch a ball and make a good throw. So it's right now it's us putting the confidence in them and still putting the work in. And yeah, I'm bullish on it, but I think we can make some real improvements.
30: Who's better? Henderson available today?
26: Late game pinch hit and defensive replacement. Yeah, we want to. He's been playing every single day. We want to give him a day, get off his feet, and because he's a guy that plays every day.
29: But he's okay. There's no injury.
26: No injury.
29: This is the most adversity that you guys have faced so far this season. Mm-hmm. I guess what's your message to sort of the guys behind the scenes to mm-hmm. to be able to weather this moving forward?
26: Yeah, there's adversity in this game at all times. And all these guys have been through adversity. That's how they got into that clubhouse. And for me, it's at a crucial point where what team do you want to be? You know, we can fold up, you know, and just thinking that everything will turn around just by itself, or we got to put the work in and really make this happen. And I feel with those guys in the clubhouse, I feel it'll be the latter. These guys will put the work in and we'll be better as the season goes on.
1: That is Orioles skipper Craig Albernez after an 11-3 loss here at Yankee Stadium. Orioles will try and salvage the finale tomorrow night right back here in New York City before they head to Miami for a three-game series beginning on Tuesday night against the Marlins. Ben Wagner will preview tomorrow when we come back on the Orioles Radio Network.
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0: Time to close up shop here from the Big Apple on this Sunday afternoon, where the Yankees get an 11-3 win over the Orioles and claim all three played so far here in this series. Orioles will have to win tomorrow to avoid a four-game sweep to open up this road trip. And they've got a stiff competitor. Cam Schlittler is 4-1 with a 151 earned run average. And the Orioles will turn to their right-hander, Shane Baz, on the bump. One win, two losses, and a 450 earned run average. Pre-game show here from Yankee Stadium begins at 6:30 Eastern prior to a 7:05 first pitch between Cam Schlittler and Shane Boss. That's when we will talk to you tomorrow night right here over our network airwaves. That does it for this corner of the broadcast. For everybody behind the scenes, and thank you for listening along as well today, the final score, the New York Yankees, 11, and the Baltimore Orioles, 3. For Kyle O'Brien, back at Baseball Control, Paul Strager, right behind us, Brett Hollander, I'm Ben Wagner. Thank you so much for joining us here for Orioles Baseball and along the Orioles Radio Network.
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13: This will free that up in August and September.
14: Yeah, I that's absolutely right. And let's be clear, when we get into October, he's going to pitch at DH.
13: Every day.
14: He's going to do it every time. So this is only a regular season thing. I wanted to ask you about the Atlanta Braves. You know, they are on a serious roll. They've taken the National League East by the throat. And yep. Here they've got help coming back. Spencer Strider is now lined up to pitch this weekend. Sean Murphy is going to be back in about a week. Ha-Seong Kim, the shortstop that they initially signed to play that position, he's coming back. I think it's the deepest Braves roster that I've seen since 2021 when they won the World Series after Alex Anthopoulos made all those trades in the second half. This is a loaded roster. Michael Harris has taken a huge step forward. Drake Baldwin is a top 10 MVP candidate with how he's playing. Matt Olson, you know, the walk-off home run on Wednesday night is 297th of his career. I don't think anybody's catching this team.
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0: just further down in my career. You know, and it took kind of some different, people coming to me and talking about my stuff. And, you know, it took getting traded, you know, and being on a couple of different teams with, you know, some different, I guess analytical teams to kind of really, kind of unbox my full potential, I guess, and really just kind of hone in on like, what are my strengths? I've always known I have a really good fastball, but, you know, where do I need to throw that fastball? And now I've kind of learned, you know, my command has gone up over the years, which has definitely made things a little bit easier. You know, just understanding my body and my delivery. And, you know, so I wouldn't say it's one thing. It's been a mixture of a lot of different things, honestly.
1: I'm going to ask you to sort through some of the voices that you've heard that helped you along the way and pick out someone as an example who is a sort of a crossroad presence in your career. And I'm assuming, too, another thing that you guys all have to sort through is how to focus on the voices that are most important to you. Because I remember when I saw you when you were a young player in the Orioles camp, and I'm not going to say who I was with, but it was with a veteran pitcher who had finished his career. And I'm listening to it, and I was like, man, he's throwing so much information at this young player. That, to me, I'm assuming is part of your process.
0: Yeah, for sure. You know, and honestly, I can't imagine coming up nowadays, because the information that we have now is 10 times more than when I first came up. You know, when I first came up, like, our scouting reports were pretty simple. You know, and now they have everything you could imagine. You know, the information that they're giving these guys. And it's good, but it can also overwhelm you at the same time. But, you know, for me, I think I just, it just took me a while to realize what makes me great, you know, and that was my ability to throw the ball up in the zone. But, you know, when you're a sinker baller early in your career and everyone's telling you to pitch down the zone, you know, like I was just listening to everybody else. And it really took me getting traded to Atlanta and having a pitching coach that I had before in Dave Wallace that kind of sat me down with Anthopoulos and everybody there in Atlanta. And kind of was like, we want you to pitch up in the zone a lot. Like, don't worry about pitching down in the zone. And it was kind of reverse of everything that I had heard up to that point, you know? And it was like, don't worry about your slider, throw your changeup or your like back then it was still called my changeup. You know, throw your changeup a lot. And I just remember thinking, like, I don't know if this is gonna work. and man, they were onto something. And you know, the more that I've thrown that pitch, just the more it's gotten better, the more comfortable and more understanding I have of it.
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0: the most random thing in piano last year turn his season around and really allowed him to be able to pitch Game 7 of the World Series. You know, if he wouldn't have found piano last year, he probably would have retired, honestly. You know, that was like a serious question in his mind. And so it's just funny how that one thing, you know, it was such a crazy season, you know, of so many different storylines between Max, you know, in our rotation specifically, Bieber, he had kind of just got here coming back from TJ. You know, Trey Savage wasn't even in big league camp last year. Like there was just so many stories, you know, Bass goes to the bullpen. But you know, Max, he is one of one, and he can never turn off his competitiveness. So, you know, if someone came in and was like, we're going to have you're going to go against some famous pianist, you know, Max would get as prepared as he could to try to beat this person, you know, and that's just the way he is. Like, and I respect that about him.
1: Yeah. What kind of music does he, when he does his songs? I mean, what are some of his favorite genres that he works with?
0: Well, I know he was working on We Are the Champions. He really wanted to play that. He was very hopeful that he was going to be able to play that last year at the end of the season. Obviously it didn't work out, but, you know, it's a lot of like rock, you know, old school rock, but then you'll also hear some random like Tupac songs in there that he's learning. So, you know, he's a man of many talents. That's for sure.
1: You referenced how the game has changed so much in your time in baseball, and it feels like that more teams are trending toward calling pitches from the dugout. How do you feel about that as someone who's pitched for a long time?
0: Yeah, I think it's unfortunate. I think, you know, that's one thing that as a catcher, as a young catcher, like you had to learn how to call a game in the big leagues, you know, and you went through your ups and downs of learning how to do that. You know, some tough conversations that you had to sit down with, you know, maybe the closer after the game, and he's mad that, you know, he kept having to shake you, and you have to kind of talk through with these discussions. But yeah, I mean, it's unfortunate. I think that's what they do in college. You know, it's kind of what it reminds me of back in college is, you know, the pitching coach is calling every pitch. And, I just think it's unfortunate because you don't get a feel for the game as much, you know.
1: And what hitters are doing and adjustments that are being made.
0: Yeah. You know, one thing I used to love, like I only played with Buster Posey for 1 year, but the favorite thing he used to do is he would sit back and he would just look at the guy, kind of, you know, look him up and down and try to get a feel for like, almost like he could look at him and figure out what he was thinking. And I always thought that was something that obviously now if we're calling it from the bench, that's not going to be, you know, it's not going to be happening a little more.
1: Yeah. Just a last one for you. When you are pitching a game, how much of that is you? How much of it is the catcher? How much of it is what you talked about before the game? Cause I just in my time, like when I covered Andy Pettit, he wanted the catcher to run the game. And on the other hand, you know, Roger Clemens would run the game. He and Jorge Posada would collaborate. How about other pitchers who wanted the catcher to get out of the way? Where do you fall on that spectrum?
0: Yeah, well, I'm a little different. You know, I pitch a lot different than most pitchers, and I know that. And so, you know, if I have a guy who I have a lot of history with, you know, like Heinemann here, I know him pretty well. He knows me really well. But we have Valenzuela now, who's a rookie. So I might take a little bit more of kind of the reins when it comes to when he's catching me, just so the game can go a little bit smoother, you know, because now with the clock, you know, if you guys aren't on the same page, you know, it can become a problem, pretty quickly. So, you know, you just want to give yourself enough time to breathe before you make the pitch. So, you know, when it's younger guys, I'll definitely try to kind of, you know, pitch my own game. But, when it's a little bit of a veteran guy that's more established, I'll kind of rely on them a little bit more. They kind of know me, know when I like to throw my slider, those types of things. And so, but yeah, that's all, you know, another process of kind of learning each other.
1: Sarah Langs, reporter producer for MLB.com. Every week she joins us for the numbers game.
2: Number three. Elly De La Cruz is the seventh player since 1900 with at least 10 home runs and 8 stolen bases before his team's 30th game of the season, joining 2002 Vladimir Guerrero, 1997 Larry Walker, 1996 Barry Bonds, 1995 Mo Vaughn, 1987 Eric Davis, and 1922 Ken Williams.
3: Number two.
2: Aaron Judge and Ben Rice are the second pair of teammates in Yankees history to both reach 10 home runs before the team's 30th game of a season. They joined Mickey Mantle and Yogi Berra, who did so in 1956. They're also the second pair of MLB teammates with at least 10 home runs and 20 walks before their team's 30th game, along with Mark McGwire and Jim Edmonds for the Cardinals in 2000.
3: Number one.
2: Celebrating your 20th birthday in an MLB game is already an achievement, given that most players are still in the minors at that age. But Connor Griffin didn't just play last Friday. He put on a show, crushing his first career home run. He became the fourth player in MLB history to homer on his birthday at age 20 or younger, joining Aramis Ramirez in 1998, Buddy Lewis in 1936, and Fred Carroll in 1884. But none of those other homers were of the first career variety like Griffin's. He became the 25th player in history to hit his first career home run on his birthday and the youngest of the group. Griffin finished the day with 3 hits, becoming the youngest player since at least 1900 with 3 hits in a game on his birthday.
4: And my thanks today to Alden Gonzalez, to Sarah Langs, and to Kevin Gossman.
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15: I'm Ed Benkin. 2 days ago, the Detroit Pistons were down by 24 points in Game 6 and appeared on the verge of a first-round elimination. Just 2 days later, it is a much different story as the Pistons are poised to advance to Round 2. 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Cade Cunningham leads the way with 32 points and 11 assists, while Tobias Harris has added 30 for Detroit. It is now 3 minutes and 23 seconds away from advancing to Round 2. They will await the winner of the Cavaliers and Raptors, who will play in the other Game 7 tonight. That game will take place in Cleveland. Meanwhile, tomorrow night, it's Game 1 of the Spurs and the Timberwolves. Minnesota's Anthony Edwards will miss the start of the series, but according to ESPN's Shams Charania, Edwards could be back in the lineup on the third or fourth game of the series. Hockey tonight, the final game of the first round about to face off in Tampa. Lightning and Canadiens will play Game 7. Also tonight, it's Game 1 of Round 2 between the Wild and Avalanche from Colorado. In baseball, the Dodgers avoided a sweep at the hands of the Cardinals this afternoon.
16: Dustin Mays, 0-2. And Freeman, base hit up the middle. And Kim's going to speed around third, come in to score. It's 3-0 Dodgers and a two-out RBI single from Freddie Freeman.
15: That call on AM 570 LA Sports as the Dodgers top the Cardinals 4-1. Also, in games going on, the Braves lead the Rockies 8-6 of the day. They place Ronald Acuna Jr. on the injured list. He's dealing with a grade 1 hamstring strain. A's are leading the Guardians in the 7-7-1. Mets lead the Angels in the 7-2-1.
17: Hey, it's Evan Cohen. Coming up Monday with the second round of the NBA playoffs about to tip off, I'll tell you just how many teams left in the NBA playoffs that can actually win the title. It's Unsportsmanlike, 6 a.m. Eastern, right here on ESPN Radio, ESPN2, and ESPNU.

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0: Center.
1: I'm Ed Benkin. The Detroit Pistons were on the verge of elimination on Friday. Now they're headed to the second round after a Game 7 victory.
2: Dan Carroll can't get anything to go all of a sudden. Still 9 of 16.
3: Down the pipe, Cunningham splits two and dunks with the left hand. He caught him napping on the defensive end after the bank. Carroll missed. Timeout, Jamal Mosley.
1: That call on ESPN Radio, the Pistons take Game 7 against the Magic, 116-94. Cade Cunningham had 32 points and 12 assists, while Tobias Harris added 30 in the victory. So the top-seeded Pistons advance, and they will await the winner of the other Game 7 coming up tonight between the Cavaliers and the Raptors. The Timberwolves have listed Anthony Edwards as questionable for Game 1 of their second-round series against the Spurs, which gets underway tomorrow night. Edwards did do some light work on the court over the weekend. The first round also ends tonight in the NHL. Game 7 is underway in Tampa between the Canadiens and the Lightning. They are scoreless with 6 minutes to go in the opening period. Also tonight in the second round will be Game 1 between the Avalanche and the Wild from Denver. Coming up on ESPN Radio in a few moments, it'll be the Tigers and the Rangers for Sunday Night Baseball. They will close out their series in Detroit, the rubber game of their three-game series. Right now, the Mets lead the Angels 5-1. The White Sox and Pirates are tied at 3. And the Royals are on top of the Mariners 4-1. The Braves were victorious again, beating the Rockies 11-6. This one today when they put Ron Acuña Jr. on the injured list. He's dealing with a grade 1 hamstring injury. Also, the Dodgers top the Cardinals 4-1.
4: Hey, it's Evan Cohen coming up Monday with the second round of the NBA playoffs about to tip off. I'll tell you just how many teams left in the NBA playoffs that can actually win the title. It's Unsportsmanlike, 6 a.m. Eastern, right here on ESPN Radio, ESPN2, and ESPNU.

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1: He is Harry Douglas. I'm Freddie Coleman. 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Don't forget about us on TuneIn. 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And as always, don't forget about us on ESPN Plus. We do it each and every Tuesday around this time. The selection committee is always going to tell it, and we do it like this.
0: In?
2: Are they in?
0: And who's out?
3: Out.
0: It's time to find out from the Freddie and Harry Selection Committee.
1: And from the We Know This Now So You department, it is National Superhero Day. Shannon Penn, one of our four horsemen, found out about that. So we've done villains, we've done superheroes. Today, who are the best sidekicks? Comic strips, comic books, entertainment, sports, life, whatever. Who are going to be the top six on our list? And I guarantee you, if Christine Lisi, our sports and anchor, God bless, she had a tough time last week breaking four different ties, it's going to be immeasurably a lot more difficult for her to do that this week on the best sidekicks in any range, shape, or form. So,
4: number one.
5: You know who's going to be listening real intently today, Freddie?
1: Who's that?
5: It's Kate Cunningham, man. That's somebody that needs a sidekick.
1: Wow.
6: So Kate, Harry was talking about he needs a Robin. I was like, don't give away our selection committee.
1: Hey, about to say the same thing. If anything, Jalen Duren needs to go to the Soul Store because they took that last night in a dunk, courtesy of Kane. So, HD, who's number one on your list? Best sidekicks.
7: Oh, I'm sorry, y'all. I'm up here. I was up here reading something. Number one on my list.
1: Thanks for paying attention. Well, just for you.
0: Number one.
1: There you go. Now you're back in the groove.
7: There we go. So, I'm going with two guys. Well, one guy, Scottie Pippen, who was able to win six NBA championships, two three-peats, being the sidekick of Michael Jordan. So, Scottie Pippen, even though he's a little disgruntled right now.
1: A little.
7: And he wants to bash Michael Jordan in every shape or form. You still won six championships with Michael Jordan being the Batman and you also being the Robin. Right. Scottie Pippen is a jack of all trades. I have a lot of friends, man, that feel like Scottie Pippen is one of the greatest NBA players of all time, like high up on their list because he can do a lot of different things. He can play point guard. He can rebound. He can take on the defensive assignment of the best offensive player on the opposing team. And him and Jordan, I think they play very, very

0: Michael Jordan. I'm going with Bugs Bunny, Toon Squad versus the Monstars, the sidekick to Michael Jordan, to save the world.
1: Think about it. Bugs, he supplied, what, Mike's secret stuff, right?
0: Wow. The secret stuff.
2: Well done.
3: How many championships did they win together?
0: They saved the world,
2: baby.
0: They
2: saved the world. That shows everything.
0: Pippen's not winning championships.
3: That's right.
0: If the Monstars win.
3: That's a great point. Wow. That's a great point.
2: I did not have Bugs Bunny in the sidekick bingo card involving today. Shannon Pippen, we got Bugs Bunny from E-Dog. Scottie Pippen from HD. Best sidekick according to you is who? How'd you try to stop laughing?
1: That made so much sense,
2: it
1: though.
2: It really did.
1: That was so good, man. I'm going to side with Harry. I got to go Scottie Pippen. I was going to go non-sports, though.
2: Uh-huh.
1: But you look at Scottie Pippen being able to play his role and know his role, especially on the defensive side, which although Jordan was still all defensive first team,
2: right.
1: Scottie Pippen always D'ing up the other teams, the opposing team's best scorer, playing his role. Obviously, he wanted to be the guy in 94. That didn't work out. When Tony Kukoc got the shot.
2: Exactly.
1: But I digress. So I go Scottie Pippen number one for me as well.
2: Okay, I know this is not going to make it because I know Scottie Pippen is going to be number one, but I'm going to just do this. The Minions may be the best and funniest sidekicks ever. They make every movie involving Despicable Me. The Minions always are. They even got their own movie now.
3: That's a good
2: where
3: one.
2: They're no longer the sidekicks. They're now the Batmans instead of the Robins. But Scottie Pippen, number one on our list of all time of best sidekicks. Sidekicks.
4: Number two.
3: I love their voices, too.
2: Me, too. One guy does that whole voice. Does all the Minions' voices. There's one dude. Does all the Minions' voices. Tremendous talented guy.
3: It's cool, too.
2: E-Dog, who's number two in your list of best sidekicks?
0: All right, number two here. For me, I want to find someone who has my back like Chewbacca has Han Solo's back.
2: Look at you.
0: Chewbacca, he doesn't have to say much, but when he speaks, we listen. Exactly. See, Freddie, it's pretty good.
2: I think my voice is deeper than his, so it's not a long walk across the barnyard to do that.
0: I think you said Knicks by 25 tonight. Is that what you said?
2: I didn't say all that now.
0: Is that what you said?
2: I didn't say all that. Don't give HD any more incentive to hate against my Knicks. I've been rooting for his Atlanta Hawks. So Chewbacca, that's number two in E-Dog's list of best sidekicks. Completely noted.
0: I speak Wookiee, Harry. I think that's what he said.
2: Wookiee. Hey, Wookiee. Shannon Penn, who's number two in your list of best sidekicks?
3: 4:07 p.m. Tuesday. Got it written down, guys.
2: Wow.
1: All right, my pick. Chewie's great. But I'm going with Aladdin. I'm going with Genie from Aladdin.
2: Okay.
1: Excuse me. I'm going with Genie from Aladdin. Genie made it possible. He helped his boy out trying to get his girl, and Jasmine. Mm-hmm. He turned Aladdin from a pauper to a prince.
2: Mm-hmm.
1: He helped his boy out. He
2: well
1: held
2: done.
1: Him down, 10 mm-hmm. toes deep. He had a little situation with Jafar a little bit at the end, but he came through in the end.
2: Okay.
1: He got the shackles up off his feet so he can dance. I'm going with Genie from Aladdin.
2: Okay. That's a good one. I think I got a good one as well. Snoopy to Charlie Brown.
3: Oh, that is a good one.
2: One of the coolest cartoon characters ever. Didn't have to say a word, but Snoopy was always that Joe Cool. He was always jumping on top of the doghouse to save everybody from the Red Baron. His best friend was Woodstock, and they always had that kinship. Charlie Brown would not have been anything without Snoopy. So I'm going Snoopy, number two on my list, HD, of the best sidekick. Who's number two on your list?
3: Yeah, I'm going with Shannon Penn. I'm going Genie to the Batman of Aladdin. Because here's the thing, y'all.
2: Mm-hmm.
3: Whenever you can have a wingman or a wing woman, that is the greatest assist of all time, in my opinion. So I'm going with the Genie, and I'm talking about the Will Smith Genie.
2: Really? I like the Robin Williams Genie from the animated. He was tremendous.
3: I like the Will Smith one.
2: I don't mind the Will Smith one, but that was just seminal what Robin Williams did. Being the genie in the animated version of Aladdin. I'll side with that one.
1: Well, for anyone out there, if you want to compare the performances of both Robin Williams and Will Smith's genies, you can do so right now while streaming on Disney Plus. Get caught up on all your Genie and Aladdin news right now on Disney Plus.
2: And you will side with me when it comes to Robin Williams.
4: Number three.
2: Number three on your list, Shannon Penn, of best sidekicks, part of our selection committee on Freddie and Harry in this afternoon cool, presented by Progressive Insurance and ESPN Radio, the ESPN app and ESPN Plus. We have Scottie Pippen, number one. Genie from Aladdin, number two. So, Shannon, who's number three on your list?
1: Let's see. I'm going to go. This is going to be a little controversial.
2: A little?
1: Because some folks might, in sports, some folks might not think that this other person was a sidekick, but we understand. There was an alpha in that room at that time, and he was also a superhero. He went by Superman. So, for me,

0: Number three, sidekick. I'm going with number eight, Kobe Bryant, when he played with Shaq.
1: Okay.
2: Ooh.
0: Because at that time, you had Shaq still. He had an MVP in that first three-peat. Shaq was still one of the best players in the league. Not saying, not taking anything from Kobe or besmirch the name of Kobe Bryant, but at that time, Shaq was still the alpha. So I'll go Kobe in those first three-peat playing along with Shaq.
1: Okay. My sidekick number three, Magic to Kareem. When Magic Johnson first got there, Kareem, I mean, it became Magic's team. But I don't think there's been a better sidekick in terms of a Hall of Fame player to another Hall of Fame player in the history of the NBA than Magic Johnson to, still for my money, the greatest scorer in the history of basketball, Kareem Abdul-Jabbar. Not disrespecting Scottie Pippen or Michael Jordan or anybody else. But when Magic got there, it could have been his team. He wasn't doing that to the Cap. He never called him Captain. Buck always called him Cap. He was the perfect, perfect wingman for one of the greatest players in the history of the NBA. So, HD, I got Magic Johnson, sidekick to Kareem Abdul-Jabbar, number three on my list.
2: I have one that's better than all of those.
1: Okay.
2: We all know I love hockey. So does Miss Christine Lisi.
1: Oh, boy, he's already
2: so
1: setting the table.
2: So, as we go to the NHL, and Miss Christine Lisi, I got to give it to you. Your Buffalo Sabres, they're dominating my Boston Bruins. I just want to make sure I gave you your love.
1: He's only punking up because you were 0-for-3 last week.
2: And the Buffalo Nation, so you know y'all are doing y'all thing up 3-1 in the series right now. But you talk about a duo and a sidekick that Mark Messier was to Wayne Gretzky, winning four titles or Stanley Cup Finals when they were up in Edmonton. Did they win one more in New York with the Rangers?
1: No, he won it without him.
2: Messier,
1: he was
2: four.
1: The captain of the Rangers. Yeah, he was a captain.
2: Oh, they won five with Edmonton.
1: They won five in Edmonton. No, five.
2: Wow.
1: But Yarmie Curry, Grant Fuhr, Hocken, all those dudes, man, were really good.
2: Yeah, so I'm going Mark Messier and Wayne Gretzky. Mm-hmm. Messier being the sidekick. That's my pick.
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1: The most dissected, discussed selection in the draft. Ty Simpson, Alabama, quarterback going to the L.A. 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I'm Ian Fitzsimmons here on Amber and Ian on ESPN Radio, the ESPN app. Sirius XM Channel 80 and the quarterback out of Alabama. Now the quarterback for the Rams joins us here on ESPN Radio. And Ty, thank you for your time, man. Let's just go back to that time. You're being selected, and now 3 days later, I'm sure it's been an absolute whirlwind. Behind the scenes, what's it been like for you?
2: Yeah, it's been a surreal moment. It's something to where it's been a dream of mine to, be an NFL quarterback. And then, not only am I going to get to do that, but I get to do that, in a great organization with the best head coach in the NFL. And then the best player, sitting behind the best player in the NFL. So, I'm super pumped, super blessed, and, really, really happy to be part of the, Los Angeles Rams organization.
1: We'll get to the Rams coming up in a moment, but let's go back to when I last saw you before the draft was at Alabama's A-Day game, the spring game, and we're talking on the sidelines, and you had a look to you like, dude, I'm going in the first round. Don't worry about it. You had to comment, by the way, just to let people know, you really didn't care where you went. You just wanted to get in a room and get to work, and I love that about you, but you had that look and this attitude like you knew you were going. Did you know Rams even then when I was with you at Alabama's spring game?
2: What's crazy is we tried to keep this, under wraps as long as we could. It was something to where I knew they were interested, but, they wanted to, make it private and didn't want people to know that, they were interested. So I had some secret meetings with, Coach McVay, I was trying to be on script and do what everybody told me not to tell anybody. It was something to where I knew that they were interested. I just didn't know when. And then I had a lot of confidence in myself, and that's why I decided to come out. If it wasn't them, I felt like that it was going to be somebody else.
1: Well, I mean, you had the Jets needed one, the Steelers needed one, the Cardinals needed one. So there was a little doubt in my mind you were going first round. But that look you had on that sideline, I'm like, yeah, he's going first round. I mean, it's over. he knows something the rest of us don't. You mentioned secret meetings there. So take us behind the scenes. What was that like when you first met Sean McVay and then before the draft and then after the draft?
2: No, it was great. We met at the facility, and it was something to where – we just talked for hours and hours, and it was just football. It was just straight football. And it was like a kid in a candy store. Me and him are sitting there, and, we're just going back and forth. Just, you can tell the obsession he has for the game, and you can tell the love he has for quarterback play. It's something that, I appreciate, and it's something that I enjoy because, I really enjoy playing the position and value the position. Being with him and then getting to know him and then just, seeing a little bit of, how I would get coached if I was, fortunate enough to go there was something that, I couldn't have asked for, a better situation.
1: You sneaky SOB. So hold on a minute. At the draft, you're saying, I haven't met with McVay, but you're telling me that you guys met for hours and going over film before the draft?
2: Yeah, it was just, it was something to where, I was told to not say anything, because I didn't want anybody to know. But we had one meeting and, we kept it private and, it was just something to where, it happened that way.
1: I love that. And then everyone's blowing up about Sean McVay's body language and behind the scenes. No, hour-long meetings before the draft with you and the head coach of, right now, the Super Bowl favorite coming into the 26 campaign. That is unbelievable. Ty Simpson, quarterback. It's going to sound odd for you, man. No longer Alabama, LA Rams joining us here on ESPN Radio here in Amber and Ian. That's outstanding, Ty. So a lot of people were saying you were the biggest question mark of the draft. your response to all of those people saying that, especially after that story you just told us about meeting for hours with McVay and Snead before the draft?
2: Yeah, you know, it was, I kind of took pride in it, knowing that, you know, people underestimate me, underestimate, you know, my ability to play. But, you know, I knew I was confident in my abilities and knew that, you know, as long as I just was in a room and, you know, got on the field, that everything else is going to, you know, take care of itself.
1: You mentioned to us during the break that you've talked to and texted and talked to Matthew Stafford, the reigning MVP, and a guy that I knew going back to Detroit when my brother was on that Lions staff for 6 years. What was that conversation like, and what are you looking forward to most about learning from one of the best to ever play in a first ballot future Hall of Famer?
2: Yeah, well, you know, Matthew had actually just texted me, you know, right after Kelly had texted me. So it was, you know, super cool that, you know, not only did, you know, Matthew text me, but, you know, his wife did as well, you know, welcoming with open arms and, you know, being just, you know, a great, you know, family and a great, you know, hospitality, Southern guy, like I've heard. But it's something that, you know, I, you know, really can't wait to get started and value, especially, you know, at the quarterback position, you know, knowing how long he's been doing it at such a high level, and then how much respect everybody, you know, has for him, whether it's coaches, you know, for, other players, teammates, just the way that he does things. You know, I'm really just super, you know, blessed to be able to, you know, one, be in the same room as him and, you know, those coaches, but also just, you know, soak up the knowledge and, you know, hopefully just be a friend for him.
1: The 13th overall pick by the LA Rams, quarterback out of Alabama, Ty Simpson, here with us on ESPN Radio. What does that mean to you that you can come in and learn behind a guy like that to get ready and acclimated to know what it means to be a pro, what it takes to be a pro, and just watch how he goes about his day-to-day business?
2: Oh, it means the world. You know, not only to, you know, be in the same room as him, be on the same team as him, but, you know, I think about, you know, guys who have, you know, sat behind vets like, you know, Matthew. Think about Mahomes, think about Jordan Love, think about, you know, Aaron Rodgers. You know, just think about all the different types of, you know, quarterbacks in situations to where, you know, they've had vets to learn from. And I'm just so fortunate because my vet is the reigning MVP and, you know, a first ballot Hall of Famer.
1: Ty, you're also, man, you're one of your fellow captains, Tim Keenan, also now an LA Ram. He gets drafted by the same team. Yeah. How cool is that, dude, that two captains off the same Bama squad going to play pro ball together?
2: Yeah, how about that? I mean, such a surreal moment. You know, such a special moment, really, knowing that, you know, I'm going to a new place, a new team, you know, having to win everybody over, and then I get to do it, you know, with a fellow teammate, fellow captain, a fellow guy who, you know, one of the reasons why I stayed, you know, is because of him and because of his, you know, leadership and hard work and, you know, friendship. And so, you know, it's crazy. It's something that, you know, I'm really going to enjoy of, you know, starting to go over, but, you know, having a former teammate and a guy who, you know, kind of, we were, you know, kind of came up the same way of, you know, being an Alabama player and, you know, going through it the hard way.
1: That's awesome. Now, by the way, you got to trade barbecue for sushi. You ready to do that? I mean, you good with that?
2: Yeah, I got to figure out the food situation there for sure, but I think I can acclimate.
1: Well, you've been to Chuck's, and people don't understand this, but I mean, Ty, take people behind the scenes. I don't know if you're a sushi guy or not, but Chuck's right there in Tuscaloosa has some of the best sushi I've ever had in my life.
2: It's some of the best food I've ever had. Not only is the sushi good, the pizza's great. I mean, Chuck's is my go-to meal in Tuscaloosa. So I hopefully there's a Chuck's somewhere like that in Los Angeles.
1: I think you're going to be all right. And you know what? You are always a favorite son of the Innisfree Irish Pub that we will ship gold sauce to you, brother. Whenever you need it, you throw up the bat signal and there's a shipment coming your way, because I would bathe in that gold sauce from Innisfree.
2: That's right. I can't forget about my my home in the Innisfree Irish Pub.
1: That's it, brother. Hey, man, you're an L.A. Ram. You're a first-round pick, and can't wait to watch you learn behind one of the best and then eventually take over. Congratulations on a remarkable career at Alabama, and best of luck. Stay healthy going in over to the Rams, man. We appreciate your time, Ty. Thank you, buddy.
2: Hey, thank you.
1: It's our pleasure. Ty Simpson, quarterback, L.A. Rams, joining us here and giving us a little tidbit. The secret meeting before the draft for hours going over film with Sean McVay.
3: Mm-hmm. Now it all makes a little bit more sense.
1: Oh, does it?
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1: I'm Chad Ryder. The first round of the NBA playoffs finishing up today in Game 7 in Detroit. A veteran getting it done.
16: Jenkins from the top of the arc. No look, jump pass in the right corner. Harris for three. Might be the dagger. 3:23 to go. Timeout Orlando. Tobias Harris with 30 points. His fifth three-pointer just made it 105-86.
11: Sean Kelly with the call on ESPN Radio as the Pistons pound the Magic 116-94 to advance. Cade Cunningham had 32 points, 12 assists. Tobias Harris finished with 30 points, 9 rebounds, those 5 made threes. Detroit will take on the winner of tonight's Raptors-Cavs Game 7 matchup. The Timberwolves have listed star guard Anthony Edwards as questionable for Game 1 of their second-round series tomorrow night in San Antonio. Edwards hyperextended his left knee in Game 4 of their first-round series against Denver. For the NHL, the Stanley Cup playoffs, we've got a Game 7 of the first round at Tampa Bay in the final game of the first round. Canadians lead the Lightning 1-0 end of the first period. Nick Suzuki with a Montreal goal. For the baseball scoreboard, the Braves, a Major League best, 25-10. They sweep the three-game set in Denver, beating the Rockies 11-6. The Cubs are 22-12. They've won 5 straight. They double up the Diamondbacks 8-4. Michael Busch with a 3-run triple. Yankees win again. They've won 13 of 15 as they blow out the Orioles 11-3. Aaron Judge, a 2-run homer, is 13th.
15: Hey, this is Rich Eisen. Coming up Monday, the NBA playoffs first round is in the books. The NFL, of course, we've got that covered. And the actor Laz Alonso from The Boys final season on Amazon Prime is in studio. That's on Disney Plus, the ESPN app, and ESPN Radio.

0: not off to a good start, with Naylor getting off to a brutal start, and with Julio Rodriguez struggling the first three or so weeks. I mean, look, there's nobody, like, the Astros are a mess. The Angels are going to be bad. The A's are not there quite yet. The Rangers are very flawed. The Mariners are by far the best team in that division. I think they know it. I think they know that this is their time. This is the most, I'm going to say this is the most important season in Mariners history, I think.
1: Wow.
0: Coming off that loss in the ALCS, they have yet to reach the World Series. They have a team that's ready to, okay? And it's good to see them going, because this is as good a chance as they're ever going to have.
1: Yeah, I agree with you. Right now, the Yankees and the Mariners are the two best teams in the American League. And we'll see if the Tigers get back. You know, we'll see if the Blue Jays, as they get players back from the injured list, if they wind up improving. All right, Alden, thanks for doing this.
0: Pleasure as always, Buster.
1: Kevin Gausman is in his 14th year in the majors, and over the last seven seasons, he has a 3.33 ERA. He's eight strikeouts away from 2,000 in his career. Kevin, how you doing?
2: I'm good. How are you doing?
1: I'm doing well. So tell me what that would mean when you hit that number, 2,000.
2: Yeah, I mean, I think obviously it's really cool. For me, it's a number I don't think I ever thought I would get to. I'll say that. You know, just from afar, like, you know, I remember getting to 1,000 thinking like, you know, wow, I can't believe I got to 1,000. And to have, you know, a chance to get to 2,000 is really cool. I think it just shows, you know, reminds me how old I am and that I've been doing this for a while. So, you know, I'll take that.
1: Yeah. And I don't know if you remember this. I remember talking to you in the weeks before you got drafted, you know, and so it's been so much fun to see your progression, through the big leagues. You know, you had some downs, you had tons of ups. Now that you are where you are and you can look back on it, when you think about what changed in your career, how would you define that?
2: Man, a lot. A lot has changed. So many different deliveries, so many different arsenals. I mean, listen, I got drafted as a sinker baller, with a good curveball and, you know, and an okay slider. A good changeup at the time that was my split, but I didn't really know what I was doing with that pitch, for a long time, and for a long time in the big leagues. Didn't necessarily know how good it was going to be. It was pretty hit or miss, you know, for a couple innings, it would look really good. And, you know, then I'd hang a couple and give up some home runs. Pitching in the AL East early in my career was tough. And, you know, I think I just didn't really, find my strengths until, you know, just further down in my career. You know, and it took kind of some different, people coming to me and talking about my stuff and, you know, took getting traded, you know, and being on a couple of different teams with, you know, some different, I guess, analytical teams to kind of really, kind of unbox my full potential, I guess, and really just kind of hone in on like, what are my strengths? I've always known I have a really good fastball, but you know, where do I need to throw that fastball? And now I've kind of learned, you know, my command has gone up over the years, which has definitely made things a little bit easier. You know, just understanding my body and my delivery and, you know, so I wouldn't say it's one thing. It's been a mixture of a lot of different things, honestly.
1: I'm going to ask you to sort through some of the voices that you've heard that helped you along the way and pick out someone as an example who is a sort of a crossroad presence in your career. And I'm assuming, too, another thing that you guys all have to sort through is how to focus on the voices that are most important to you. Because I remember when I saw you when you were a young player in the Orioles camp, and I'm not going to say who I was with, but it was with a veteran pitcher who had finished his career. And I'm listening to it, and I was like, man, he's throwing so much information at this young player. That, to me, I'm assuming is part of your process.
2: Yeah, for sure. You know, and honestly, I can't imagine coming up nowadays, because the information that we have now is 10 times more than when I first came up. You know, when I first came up, like, our scouting reports were pretty simple, you know, and now they have everything you could imagine, you know, the information that they're giving these guys. And it's good, but it can also overwhelm you at the same time. But, you know, for me, I think I just, it just took me a while to realize what makes me great, you know, and that was my ability to to throw the ball.

0: in the zone. But you know, when you're a sinker baller, early in your career and everyone's telling you to pitch down in the zone, you know, like I was just listening to everybody else. And, it really took me getting traded to Atlanta and having a pitching coach that I had had before in Dave Wallace that kind of sat me down with Anthopoulos and everybody there in Atlanta. And kind of was like, we want you to pitch up in the zone a lot. Like, don't worry about pitching down in the zone. And it was kind of reverse of everything that I had heard up to that point, you know? And it was like, don't worry about your slider, throw your changeup or your, like back then it was still called my changeup. You know, throw your changeup a lot. And I just remember thinking like, I don't know if this is going to work. And, man, they were onto something. And, you know, the more that I've thrown that pitch, just the more it's gotten better, the more comfortable, and more understanding I have of it.
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